0: of kings. Our reality is dominion. Our heritage is royalty. Our destiny is to rule our earth. So rise, chosen one. The heavens have spoken and called your name.
1: But when God stamps glory on a man, the impossible becomes commonplace. Here you came in the gala star.

is in your favor. Wipe your tears. 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Our Savior has come through. Mountains are coming down. Valleys are made a plain. Congratulations.

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0: That was amazing, Paul.
1: That was a wonderful message. Thank you so much, Paul, for a really wonderful message and very powerful teaching on authentic faith. You know, before we go further, how is your lovely wife, Ruth, and how are the children doing? Have you all adjusted to life in New Mexico?
0: It's a long, long way.
2: Yes. Yeah. It's been quite an adventure with Jesus. We're doing well. We're raising the kids, and they're enjoying all the mountains and the desert out here. It's a little drier than Lagos. So it's not as beautiful as Lagos is, but we're doing our best here. It's been a good time.
1: Good. Now, Paul, can you briefly share with the audience your faith journey to this lead pastor position that you are in now? What type of church is New Life Church?
2: Yeah, New Life City is like a charismatic church. Always, it's focused on the Word, but following the leading of the Spirit. And you know, I had no idea that I was going to be pastoring this church, but the pastor decided that he wanted to retire. And, you know, he felt the Lord telling him to ask me. And we got a phone call, and he asked me to hear it. And I just did not think that God was going to call me to pastor this church. But as soon as my feet touched the ground in New Mexico, I felt the Lord ask me, and my wife felt the same thing, that we were called to lead this church and bring revival into Albuquerque and bring restoration. So that was our faith journey. And, you know, faith can and following the Lord can express itself in so many ways. And one of the ways is the resonation of the Holy Spirit in our hearts, but also affirmations from prophetic words. When we looked at the prophetic words that God had spoken over our lives over the years, it all led up to this point. And so we knew it was the Lord once we did that.
0: That sounds like a wonderful place. Can't wait to visit.
2: Yes, now, Paul, please come and visit.
0: What impact do you feel this pandemic has had on the body of Christ? And how would you have suggested that we cope better with the circumstances of the COVID pandemic and the changes it has made?
2: Yeah, that's a great question. You know, the polls in America, Mina, have, you know, basically stated that 30 to 50% of Christians are not coming back to church. A lot of them are too scared to come back. But even more than that, I think that a lot of people have lost their faith because they didn't know how to handle suffering. They didn't know how to handle trauma and obstacles and conflict. And so it really gave me pause to realize that the church wasn't really equipping Christians in the way that they should to handle such difficult circumstances like COVID. You know, the early church suffered persecution, suffered all these kinds of obstacles and conflict, yet it always seemed to rise to the top. It always seemed to overcome because they have the Lord and they have the Holy Spirit, and they knew what it was like to walk in peace and in power. And I think that when it came to COVID and things of this nature, I think number one, we should stop the infighting between Christians. I think the devil is using these circumstances to try to polarize and pull apart the body of Christ. And so we need to recognize that that's a difficult, that's a strategic thing that the devil is trying to do to the church. So number one, we should have come together in unity instead of tearing each other apart. Number two, we should have increased our compassion for our brothers and sisters. Number three, I think we should have focused on the Word of God and the power of the Holy Spirit way more than we did. We started to recognize man's wisdom above God's wisdom. And so, you know, there's some things that man did that was wisdom, but it wasn't godly. And there were some things that we should have done that would have been godly, but it was man's wisdom. And it really hindered the church to shine. This would have been the moment that the church should have shined during the COVID pandemic. And there's still opportunity for that to take place. But I think we should have focused on the power of the Holy Spirit way more than we have. We filed governments to take the lead in helping the poor, helping the sick, and we should have shown what it really looks like when the church flexes its muscles. And so on a corporate level with the church, we should have done things a lot differently. On the personal level, faith in Christ has really been challenged, and people, because there was difficulty and people didn't know how to handle difficulty. And so as leaders, we should have shown people how to have a stronger faith, a foundation of faith, that even when bad things happen, even when things are difficult, this is actually the time that the Holy Spirit loves to shine. And instead of cowering, we should have been out and been more bold about it.
1: Thank you so much for that. Now, we are looking at how churches are trying to encourage people back into the church building. Now, I know, you've had to do some more online to feed people out there. But right now, some people feel that if you do less online, it might encourage people to come back. What are your thoughts about this?
2: Yeah, I would say that online is a, is like a just meal replacement kind of thing. It's not going to have total sustenance. It's can the Lord use it? Absolutely. We use online. You guys are using online. You're doing such a beautiful job, and so good to see your two faces again. I just love seeing you guys. But the reality is that nothing replaces the fellowship of believers. And so there's this beautiful thing that happens when we're together. And so for 2,000 years, the church has always come together to do three things: to worship God in singing and in hymns, even when they were in the early church underground. They would also take communion together, because there's power in taking communion corporately as a body. And number three, we would always hear the ministry of the word, or the reading of the letters from the apostles to the early church. So that can never be replaced, and it never should be replaced, because you're going to have a weakness in your Christian life, in your Christian fellowship, if you don't come together. So by creating spaces where people can come to church, even in addition to the Sunday morning service, and we do things like women's teas and fellowship gatherings. And we tell people, like, if you're feeling sick, if you're not feeling well, stay home. We'll send a pastor to pray for you. We'll send some elders to pray for you. If you're feeling well, come to church and we're going to fellowship together. And so we kind of create this mindset that we're not individuals, but we're greater than that. We're actually the body of Christ. We're the bride of Christ in addition to that. So, we need to come together. And so we've encouraged people, and we've been re-preaching on the principles of fellowshipping together. Now, if you're not feeling well, if you're not able to visit us and you want to watch online, if you want to do things like watch this amazing program, Kingdom Come, Lapis Lazuli, do it. That's a great addition to your fellowship. That's a great addition to feeding on the Word of God. But nothing will replace coming together.
0: Thank you so much for opening our eyes to some of these idols that we have placed on the throne of our lives over the years. And this control is a big one, really big one. Mm-hmm. Now, like you say, this period with the pandemic has really exposed that idol, which is good, because now we can deal with it in our lives. Mm. It's almost become like a familiar spirit, because we've had this and we haven't really known we've had it. Why have people spirit of control for so long? And how can you tell how to recognize it in their lives?
2: The spirit of control is like you said very well, is a familiar spirit. So people have they feel secure when they know exactly what's happening. And they feel life under control. And so when the Holy Spirit comes in our lives and we have these idols, oftentimes we won't listen to the prompting of the Holy Spirit about these idols we have in high places in our lives. Like in Israel, they would serve God and still keep the idols. They called them in high places, on the mountaintops, in areas like that. And so these idols would be in Israel's lives, and God was done tolerating it. And so He's not a God that's going to allow you to serve several gods. He's a jealous God. And so in our lives, I almost feel like things like the pandemic are not just a thing that has come against the world. It's actually a thing that's come against the church, because we, even as pastors, even as leaders, have relied on what we can do. And we always ask, you know, the Lord, like we always partner with the Lord in the sense of, hey, God, we're going to do this thing because we want to control it and we want to see you come alongside it. And God's done doing that. So he's exposing this in our lives. And so it's really come down to this point, you know, where the body of Christ and the individual believer has to surrender their whole life, to surrender and tear down the idol of control. It's a deep idol that dwells in the center of their heart. And when they get down and they give it to God, it is the most freeing liberty feeling that they could ever have. And they say, God, I'm not going to lead. I'm going to follow. And when you find yourself following the leading of the Holy Spirit, that means that you've torn down the idol of control and you're actually going to allow him to lead. Now, if we have done this as a church, if we have done this as believers, we would have shined in the pandemic, because we would have surrendered all control and God would have given us the solutions and the answers and the creative ability to actually break through these sicknesses, these issues we're dealing with. And so the self is a big one. And I think this is a beautiful time that the Lord has exposed it. And it's a time for repentance. It's a time for the church to repent. It's a time for leaders to repent. It's time to actually follow his leading of the Holy Spirit.
0: Amen.
1: Amen. Thank you, Tom. You know, still touching on that spirit of control. You know, some people, they hide beneath things like, oh, I'm an organizer, I'm a planner, something like that. How can we help people to see when they've actually tilted this out of balance, to know that control is actually in the driving seat of their lives? Are there warning signs that you can look for?
2: Yes, absolutely. So to all the planners out there, all the administrative giftings that people have, you know, you can definitely recognize when it's a planning situation that you're just honoring the gifting that God's given you. So you're planning and you're trying to do the best for the kingdom of God. But the reality is when the plans change, when there's another alternative solution, but it just seems riskier, but you're feeling a prompting to follow, but you're too scared to follow it. That's a big sign that control is in your, is that the spirit of control is actually leading you. And so you don't want to follow the spirit of control. You want to follow the Holy Spirit. And so when you're fearful while you're planning, when things are happening, that's not beneficial, and you're having to pivot, you're having to change your plans, and it's creating anger and bitterness, and it feels like anything that would make you feel better is to actually take control of the situation. Well, often it's because there's a spirit behind it. It's not because you're surrendered. You know, there's so many things that God says that's a bad circumstance to our advantage, but if we would only let him lead us, that's when we would really see the Holy Spirit shine and we would become these followers. But that's a great question. And I think the second thing is that, you know, when control doesn't work, we fall into comfort. And so that's where that idol comfort comes into play.
0: Mm-hmm. Thank you. That's so good.
2: Yeah.
0: Now, in the secular world, a lot of us take our identity from the jobs we do. So do you think we have taken this into the church and so are struggling with recognition and significance?
2: Yes, absolutely. These things have hampered the growing of the church. The problem is that when we end up serving church, there's oftentimes this other idol of significance that's still reigning in our hearts, whether we're serving in the church, whether we're leading in the church. Want this recognition, and it comes down to us having an agenda, you know. And so we need to really surrender any agenda Like, what if you serve the Lord and no recognition happens? What if you lead a church and your church never necessarily grows to a big, massive church? Would you still do it because God called you to do it? And so this has really been a worm that has rooted itself into the church that eats away at it. We have to stop this agenda-driven, self-motivating spirit that is really controlling a lot of the church, and they kind of work hand in hand. And I have to recognize that in my own life. I have to go, hey, I don't want to

0: endangering the church is that there's too many ministers and servants who are coming in for their own recognition, for their own agenda, and they're not coming in for just people wanting to serve the Lord with a pure heart. And I, man, that stuck with me, and that made me recognize that we really need to be careful of why we're doing what we're doing. And so I think that's a great question, and I pray to the Lord that the Holy Spirit would root out anyone who has an agenda that's other than God's agenda, and that he would bring us to repentance in that area.
1: Amen. Amen. Now, moving on to the third idol you mentioned. And this is one that you just look at it and say, comfort and pleasure seeking as an idol. You know, people usually can see this as a blessing. In other words, God has made you comfortable, is a blessing from God. And so they may struggle with relating to this as an idol. Could you expatiate a little bit on this aspect?
0: Yeah, so these are like deep idols. So they're, on the surface, they might not seem like sin. They might seem like, wow, I have a nice car, I have a nice house, I have all the food I want and need. But the reality is that they've taken a place of security in your life. So when things aren't going well, you retreat to something that feels better. And so, the reality is that as Christians, there's a suffering aspect as Christians. Christ has suffered, and sometimes we need to die as Christ dies so we can raise up as he's raised us up. And so the spirit of comfort is it needs to be balanced, and if it's in the center of your life, if it's something like if you would only be happy when you're comfortable, that's an issue. That shows an idol in your life. If you're only going to be happy when you have the nice car and the nice house and the nice clothes, well, that means that this is an idol in your life. And the fact is that God has given us the ability to be joyful no matter what we have or don't have. And if a blessing comes from God, that's awesome. But remember, all blessings that God gives us, he expects us to share. I mean, it's not that we can't have them for ourselves. It's that we have this, we need to have a generous heart with them, and that if we didn't have them, we would still love him, we would still serve him, and we'd still be joyful with him. And honestly, many people that do have a lot of material things, they will talk to me about the happier times when they had less. And that's a big sign in their life
1: It
0: that,
1: is.
0: man, if material is making you happy alone, and only, then that's an idol. And so, even like overeating, a lot of us, I come from an Italian family. We love eating. We'll eat until we can't eat anymore. That's a big thing for us. But I think that the idol of control and comfort can go hand in hand. When things are out of control, I see my friends, they and me, myself included, we get tempted. Hey, let me eat a pint of ice cream. Let me eat some potato chips so I feel better about myself and my situation. And the reality is, don't trade one idol for another. Lay them all down and serve the Lord. So,
1: That's
0: thank you.
1: so good.
0: Yeah.
1: I thought that was so cool. I'd never noticed the word lie in, believe. So this is a big one because there is so much deception around, and Christians find it rather difficult sometimes to decipher the truth and from all that's coming to us. There's so many voices. And it's quite easy to miss God's voice. So, what practical ways would you help people to recognize these lies that creep into our belief system?
0: Yeah, what a wonderful question. I think that the number one way is obviously that you would base every doctrine that you believe off of biblical scripture and in the whole narrative of the Bible. Obviously, that's a given. Secondly, is a leading of the Holy Spirit, that the Holy Spirit would that you would be willing to allow the Holy Spirit to challenge every belief system that you have. And so I think that this is one thing that we miss. Is that we

0: and we think we're right, we won't allow the Lord to even show us a possibility of something we believe that's wrong. And this happens in a lot of our movements. And so it's so hard to decipher the truth from the little lie that's in the middle of our truth, right? So like, here's one, you know, the Word of Faith movement. I love this movement. It builds off the promises of God and everything that God promises in His Word. But then sometimes it's taken to an extreme where you could just say whatever you want in life and that God's going to provide it, because it's kind of like a secret way of saying it, you know? And so I think that that's the extreme of it. And so the Lord, I think, is like, wants to cut away all the fat of these truths that we believe, which, you know, the fat could be the lie, and give us the actual meat of the matter. And it's really going to be listening and then having spiritual fathers and mothers that can guide you in how to decipher a lot of these things. And so the difficulty is, Mina, is that there's a lot of leaders who have already these idols of control, these idols of recognition, and these idols of comfort in their life. And so when you're being led by people who have those idols in their life, they're only going to give you things and teach you things that actually help them. And yeah. So you have to really pray that God would give you true spiritual leaders who are authentic, who are not driven by themselves, but actually driven by the Lord. And so challenge yourself. And here's the thing, is that God's so big and He's so good that He can accept the challenge. His truth will withhold any challenge. Yeah. So what I've done in my own life is I've taken everything that I've believed and I said, okay, God, I'm going to challenge it and I'm going to see if the Word actually backs it up. I remember it in a sermon and then going, oh, I believe that, and taking it, but I never really sussed it out for myself. I've never really sorted it properly. And so now I'm going to challenge it. What I start with the doctrine of everything, you know, the doctrine of sin, the doctrine of salvation. Now let's go to the doctrine of prosperity. Let's go to the doctrine of eschatology, the end times. Let me really see exactly what the Bible says about it. Holy Spirit, really teach me. And then I'm going to go to not just one leader. I'm going to go to several leaders from, I'm going to go to some Anglican leaders, see what they say. I might go to some Methodist leaders. I'm going to go to my Pentecostal leaders and see what they say. And I just want to see what exactly everyone's saying, and then really find out what the truth is. And the number one thing, Mina, is the fruit. You got to test the fruit. And so if the fruit is self-driven and it's not glorifying Jesus, then we know it's not true. But, you know, there's a lot of things that I found in my own life that I thought were true and were actually just a lie. There was some truth to it, but it wasn't the full truth. And then when God exposed that in my life, I had to repent. And then I said, okay, God, what's the full truth in this area? And so, you know, if it's about prosperity, well, then I go, okay, God, you're blessing me so I can be a blessing, not just to build up my own wealth, but to build up other people's wealth. You know, you've given me this knowledge of biblical teaching, not just for myself, but to teach others. And I'm not, you know, when you called me to lead, you really called me to serve. So my job is not to lead the church. It's to lead through serving the church. And so, yeah. You know, there's all these things. And so I would challenge every listener right here, every person who's viewing it. I want you to ask the Lord, God, what is success?
1: Yeah.
0: And see what He tells you. God, how define success for me? Is success building my own kingdom? Is success building someone else's kingdom? Is what is success? If you can define success for me, Lord, then I'll know where to go as a goal. And I'm telling you, believer, you search the scriptures and it'll with an open mind and the leading of the Holy Spirit, and you're going to find out success is a lot different than what a lot of people are saying.
2: Well, you know, as Christians, so at times we tend to hide behind a mask. And when I'm talking about a mask here, I'm not talking of the COVID mask that we use to cover our nose and mouth. But you know what I mean? Christians, we have our mask that we hide behind. Now, what makes us hide behind this mask? Is it the religious spirit or something else that you will say? And how can we identify this in our life?
0: Yes, great question. You guys have really good questions. So, and I love it. Yes, so the mask is multiple masks. So yes, the people in the church will often have a religious mask that they're hiding behind. You know, they know everything that God wants to hear. I remember I was praying with a friend. My friend, his marriage was going down the tubes and his wife was turning away from the Lord. And I said, okay, I'm going to pray with you. We're going to pray together. We're going to spend an hour and a half and I'm going to come alongside. We're going to pray that she comes back to the Lord, that she comes back to you. And we start praying and my goodness, he quotes like 30 verses and he says everything, you know, that sounds perfect, right? But the reality is he wouldn't let his guard down to God. He wouldn't be honest with the Lord. And the reality is I said, hey, man, I love that you're quoting scripture. I love that you know the Bible. And we all know that God knows the Bible. And we all know that he knows his names and it's great to lift his name up. But right now, in this moment, you should intercede for your wife. And so he goes, well, what's that look like? And so I'm like, okay, well, we're going to be honest where you're at with God. You're going to be honest where you're at with your wife. See, God, he needs your honesty. Honesty is the doorway to encountering him. And so sometimes as religious people, we say, okay, let's pray to the God. And we go, you're the Alpha and the Omega. You're the beginning and the end. You're the first and the last. And we quote, all things are possible through you. And I feel like, I know he loves that stuff. I'm not saying we shouldn't say these things, but the reality is that he wants our heart and he wants us in our honesty. And so when we can put that aside and say, God, I do believe, help my unbelief.
1: Yeah.
0: Right. I have these things that I know you are true in, but the reality is I also have these disappointments. And so I want to show you my ugliness. You know, I said in the message, there's only one, you know, God creates everything. He's created everything, but there's one thing that you have that you can give him that he can't create. And that's your brokenness.
1: Yeah.
0: You know? And so it's like, and he wants it. And so it's like, give him what he can't create himself. Because what he does with broken things is he makes them new. And so too often, I call it the mask of humanity. It doesn't have to be just religion, but I'll take someone out for coffee. Femi, you know, you think everyone has it all together. You think everything's going well. You go to have a coffee together and they take their mask off and they go, this is what's really going on. I'm having struggles in my marriage. I'm having troubles financially. I'm depressed constantly. And it's like, they finally tell you the truth. Once you get alone with them, they finally tell you the truth, hopefully. Well, it's the same with God. You know, let's stop putting on a show. Even at church, let's stop putting on a show.
1: Yeah.
0: And let's be real about where we are. And let's pray with one another through things. I mean, how many people miss an opportunity for prayer because they're not real about where they are? And so you go, hey, how's it going? They're like, oh, it's going good. Everything's great. And they're dressed up nice. They have a great smile. They're dancing through the worship, which is all very good. But when it comes down to doing ministry and getting ministry from the Lord, they don't take that final step going, I need help. And
1: yeah.
0: So I think this mask is a big thing for us to put down. And and honestly, the COVID mask is just an additional mask. I know people who just don't want to give the COVID mask up. They're like, oh, I can protect myself even more from people seeing what's going on inside. So, yeah, it's a great question.
1: Yeah, really good one.
2: Very good. I mean, it's so nice that honesty, you mentioned that honesty is the doorway to encounter.
1: Yeah, I love that.
2: Some people believe that only very holy people or pastors can encounter God. What practical ways would you suggest for people to enter into the secret place and encounter God?
0: Yes. So that's one of those big lies that we end up believing that isn't true, is that leaders and pastors are the only ones who can encounter God. That is such a bad, bad theology. You know, God encounters everyone in the Bible. He encounters unbelievers so that they would believe.
1: Yeah.
0: And so the reality is, and this is my thing, is that I don't want, you know, I'm not confronting your faith. You know, in the message, I'm confronting your unbelief. And that's what God wants to confront. And so the reality is that that is only done through encountering him. You know, every time there was someone who was doubting Christ, you know, whether it was Thomas, whether it was the apostle Thomas, whether it was the man in John 4:48, the people in John 4:48 that Jesus says, unless you people see signs and wonders, you'll never believe. Whether it's the man whose son is being tormented and the disciples can't cast it out, and Jesus says all things are possible to those who believe, and he's so honest with Jesus, he says, I do believe, help my unbelief. And Jesus, in every one of those circumstances, overcomes their unbelief through encountering. These aren't leaders. I mean, the apostle Thomas was, but the others weren't. And the reality is that we need to get alone in honest with God, show him everything, show him all the ugliness, show him the disappointment, show him where you're struggling, show him all the issues that you have with COVID and all the issues of the things that happen in your loss and your job, and tell him all those stuff. Because guess what, guys? He knows it anyway.
1: Yeah.
0: He's just waiting for us to get to that place. And ask the Lord, say, God, would you help me overcome this unbelief? Would you encounter me? God, if I could touch you, if I could feel you, if I could like touch the hem of your garment, if I could feel you and your tangible presence, that would carry me through everything that doesn't make sense. And so I don't care if you're right now in sin and you are running away from God and you just happen to listen to this program. If you would just get alone with God and say, God, if you're real, will you show yourself to me? God, I am so struggling in my life right now, and I don't know which way is up. If that's you, pull over to the side of the road, get alone with God, and be so honest. And I promise you, he will invade your space with his presence, because that's the acceptable sacrifice that he's looking for. That's the one. Not the one where you put the idols of self-control, comfort, and recognition on display. He'll never consume those sacrifices. He consumes the sacrifice of the honest, innocent lamb, you know? And so just be that for him. Now, of course, Jesus is the ultimate sacrifice and the atonement for our sins. And so I'm not saying that your honesty is in replace of Jesus' sacrifice. What I'm saying is that Jesus did his part. Now you do your part. Come to him and lay down everything on the altar, and he'll consume it, and he'll show himself, you know, real. And that's the reality. Authentic faith that I was talking about in the message wasn't that we would pretend or that we would just try harder. Authentic faith is actually knowing for sure that God is in control, knowing for sure that God is the ultimate provider, and your trust is totally with him, not because you're guessing, but because you have experienced him.
1: Yeah, thank you. That's so good.
0: Yeah.
1: So good. Oh, I love your analogy of the faith field, where the trees have all been cut down, but the stumps are still in our heart, causing us to keep tripping.
0: Yes.
1: I love that. Now, how can the body of Christ help at this time? How can, you know, are we going to need a radical method like spiritual heart transplant or something more radical? What's going to help us?
0: Yeah. Well, you know, I think that number one, obviously encountering Jesus helps remove those stumps, because he identifies them. Yeah. You know, he says, like, look, you've cut down the manifestation of those big issues that, you know, like, let's say the tree is the issue of doubt, but you cut it down and that stump is still remaining. So when you try to run through that field, you're often falling on the ground. You're scraping your knee. The reality is encountering Jesus helps remove those stumps. A heart transplant spiritually would be great. Honestly, I know this is going to sound like I'm promoting your conference or whatever, but going to those Kingdom Come conferences are so important, because it's like it's this moment you get to encounter God, and he gets to identify things that are issues in your life. Like, you know, when you go and hear Leif Hetland talk about the orphan spirit, and you're like, well, I'm not an orphan. I'm not in need of being adopted. And you recognize, oh, wait, I'm sitting in seats where I think I deserve things, and I'm doing instead of being. And so, you know, going to conferences like Kingdom Come help identify stumps and help them get removed. And so it's really allowing the Holy Spirit to do the digging in your heart and in your life and uproot those big issues of doubt. You know, COVID was a big, you know, eye opener for a lot of people, because they thought they were full of faith, and then COVID happens and they realize now they're full of doubt. And so it's actually a blessing in disguise, because the Lord can now use the exposure of the big issues of doubt and go, why am I so afraid? Why am I so insecure? Why am I struggling in this area? And the Lord says, well, because you removed the tree, but you left the stump. And now let's work on these deep, deep issues. So inner healing, Mina, is a huge thing. You know, helping people by letting them get alone with the Lord, and then having someone guide you through these significant issues. I'm sure as you've walked people through inner healing, you find that they have, you know, father issues that they haven't dealt with yet. They have control issues they haven't dealt with yet. They have insecurity issues that they haven't dealt with yet. And so it's really doing these deep, deep works that require, you know, really a mentor, a prayer partner, and honesty with God to remove those stumps of doubt, I like to call them, and have a clear, full of faith field.
1: Thank you.
2: You know, you gave two healing examples in your message. One was the man whose son had unclean spirit, and the nobleman's son who was sick and dying. In the first one, the man didn't have faith and asked Jesus to help his unbelief, and his son got healed. In the second case, the man had faith and his son also got healed. Could you elaborate on the connection between faith and healing?
0: Yeah, that's great. So faith is not just a confession of the mouth, even though a confession of the mouth is a product of faith, but it's not faith itself. So faith is really tied to this, what we call hope. And so hope and faith have this strong correlation. If you don't have any hope, it's impossible to have faith. But in addition to that, faith is not overcome by just a teaching. Faith is unbelief is overcome, and faith is built through encounter. And so Jesus wasn't trying to force people to have faith to have the encounter. He was giving people encounters to have faith.
1: Yeah.
0: And that's the big difference. And so, you know, is faith present when healing is present? Absolutely. Absolutely. It's one of the core principles of healing, is that faith is present. Whose faith? Well, someone's, right? So when your faith isn't there and you need faith, well, Jesus used his faith. So that healing happened not because of the man's faith, but because of Christ's faith. Mm-hmm. And so we have to stop trying to prove ourselves to God. We have to have honesty and come before him. He gives us faith. And so faith is a gift. And so how does that faith come? Through encounter. If you ask anyone, really, why do you have faith in Christ? It's not just that they were talked into it. It was that they had an encounter, whether the encounter was the conviction of the Holy Spirit, whether the encounter was a prophetic word, whether the encounter was some healing. This built the faith for the person to come and have faith in Christ. And so I think that when someone is receiving prayer for healing, they should have faith. If they don't, it's okay, because the person who's praying for you should also have faith. And if that person has faith, then healing is likely to manifest. Doesn't happen all the time. And I think we need to recognize that. Now, if both people have faith, well, that's great. But the examples that Christ gives us in this word is that he expects the encounter to build faith. And so we often put the cart before the horse. and we start confessing things without having a pure heart. And so we go, hey, I have faith. I'm confessing all these things. And the Lord's saying, you really don't have faith. You have this earthly hope where you think that maybe possibly something could happen, but you actually don't have an assurance of things hoped for, which is faith. Faith yeah. is a certainty of things hoped for. How do you get a certainty of things hoped for? Well, you have already an encounter with God. Once you have that encounter with God, well, now you know he's real. And if you know he's real and you know he will come through, well, you have this certainty. And that yeah. certainty is what we call godly hope. And that certainty of godly hope is what faith is built on. And so I think that oftentimes we put the cart before the horse is an old saying that we have. We put the cart before the horse and we start confessing things without a true resonation of within our heart of actually believing it, a certainty about it, a real true hope for it. We, and like I said, I think I said this in the message, is that we have this earthly hope, like hope, we hope we win the lottery. We hope we get the promotion. It's like, it's not a certain, it's a maybe. That's earthly hope. Godly hope is a certainty. I know I'm going to get this because it's actually a promise that God has. And I've encountered the goodness of God. I've encountered the goodness of God. So I know it's true. And that's a different confession. And so I know it's a nuance, but it's a real nuance. And so just speaking it is not enough. It has to be an encounter that you've received. Sorry for the long answer. So.
2: Thank you.
1: Thank you so much. And just getting to my final question, Paul, do you have any special message for our youth who are trying to navigate life in these quite challenging times of lockdown, travel restrictions, you know, all that?
0: Yeah, I do. So I talk about the third option is a message that I talk about where we actually, in times like these, have to change the position of our posture. And so that the world will try to kind of push you into two different options, which is actually what's been going on in our whole society. And I talk about the third option, which is the God option that God gives us. And so if you look up a message called The Third Option, is one that I talk about how to navigate through these times politically, economically, and obviously through the pandemic.
2: Well, as we come to the end of this interview, Paul,
1: really great.
2: I would like to say a big thank you from Lapis Lazuli Ministries for your contribution to the expansion of God's kingdom
1: in Nigeria.
2: Yeah. As we remember, you were instrumental to Dr. Randy Clark's first visit in 2014.
1: Yeah.
2: Ah, I'm sure you had lots of fun coming to Nigeria then. Is there any fun thing you can share before you sort of give us any words of knowledge you have?
0: Oh, yeah. Well, I just enjoyed everything that happened in Nigeria. The most fun things was seeing people get healed and seeing the impartation that was happening, because, I mean, it's just like a deluge of the outpouring of the Holy Spirit during those times. And then, of course, the amazing food. You guys fed me constantly. And so I think I gained like 5 pounds. I experienced puff puff bread, which is one of my favorite breads. And I just love you guys. And the people are amazing. I don't think I've met one bad Nigerian the whole time. And I just know that God's, and so I just love, first of all, I love you guys, and I know that God's hand is on you, and I love that you're unifying the church, and you're not trying to build up yourselves, you want to really bring the body together, and so there's a special grace and anointing on your lives, and so I just love seeing God move in those Kingdom Come conferences that you've guys been putting on, and so even though I'm not there all the time, you guys have my heart, and I support you, and so I'm just so thankful for that.
1: Thank you.
2: So do you have any words of knowledge to share before we go off?
0: Yeah, actually, you know, while I was praying about this time with each other, I felt like there was somebody with a significant right elbow issue where they can't extend it all the way. And there's also a lot of pain. The Lord wants to heal that. If you're listening to this right now, God, who's in eternity, knew that you'd be listening at this time. And I feel like he wants to call you out and that he's going to heal this elbow issue right now in Jesus' name. And so we speak healing to that elbow right now in Jesus' name. There's somebody who has blindness in the right eye. It's not totally blind, but it was almost like it's getting dimmer and dimmer and dimmer. And I feel like the Lord's power is going to come into the eye and open it back up. And so I speak healing to the right eye in Jesus' name.
1: Amen.
0: In Jesus' name, I bless them right now. I don't know if this is a Nigerian word, but a Nigerian name, but I got a name, Enid, E-N-I-D, Enid. And if you're listening, your name is Enid, and there's healing that you need in your body. I felt like the Lord's calling you out. And I just feel like healing is going to come through your body. Wherever you are, Enid, God wants you totally healed and restored. And then also, I just feel like someone has issues with their inside their throat, in the neck, that they're having trouble speaking. And I just feel like the Lord's going to restore your voice. And so I bless the healing power of God through your voice and in your throat in Jesus' mighty name. And then finally, this is my last word of knowledge. There's somebody who's dealing with pain in your back molars and you can't afford the dentist, or the dentist can't figure it out. There's some issue. And so, God, I just highlighted the back molars. And so I just speak healing right now to the teeth and to the back molars of your mouth in Jesus' name.
1: Amen.
2: Amen. Thank you so much,
1: Amen.
2: Paul.
1: Thank
2: really
1: you.
2: Appreciate you coming
0: You're
2: again
0: welcome.
2: To
1: love
2: us.
1: This time.
2: Love you. And please say hello
0: love
2: to your
0: guys.
2: Family, Ruth, and all the children.
0: Yes.
2: God bless you.
1: Thank you so
0: bless
1: much,
0: you.
1: Paul.

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Sometimes they were demonically engineered. But today we call on the God of the armies of the heavens and the earth.

0: your hands to God and just bless Him with Spirit. 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Close your eyes and call Him those names. Come on, call Him that name as loud as you can. Can't hear you. Call Him Daddy as loud as you can. Come on, call Him, call Him, call Him, call Him, call Him, call Him, call Him.
1: You are my Daddy.

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0: let everything that stands as a mountain in our lives go down now. 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
0: Hey!
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is your moment of destiny. 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See now, we have a cloud of witnesses and the spirits of just men made perfect.

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3: Hear ye the word of the Lord. Hebrews 11:1. Now faith is the substance of things hoped for, the evidence of things not seen. For by it the elders obtained a good report. Verse 32. What shall I more say? Time would fail me to tell of Gideon, Barak, Samson, Jephthah, David also and Samuel, and of the prophets. So we continue with our series, Walk Through the Hall of Faith. Based on Hebrews chapter 11, we've been looking at the prophets, major and minor, for quite a number of months now. We started looking at Zechariah, one of the minor prophets, a few days ago. And yesterday, our point number 5 was a lampstand and two olive trees, vision 5, and today, a flying scroll. So, Zechariah chapter 5, reading from verse 1, it is a flying roll, vision 6, that we commence with. Then I turned and lifted up mine eyes and looked, and behold, a flying roll. And it said unto me, What seest thou? And I answered, I see a flying roll. The length thereof is 20 cubits, the breadth 10 cubits. This is the curse. Then said he unto me, This is the curse that goeth forth over the face of the whole earth. For everyone that stealeth shall be cut off, as on this side according to it. And everyone that sweareth shall be cut off, as on that side according to it. I will bring it forth, saith the Lord of hosts, and it shall enter into the house of the thief, and to the house of him that sweareth falsely by my name, shall remain in the midst of his house, and shall consume it with the timber thereof and the stones thereof. Then a vision of an ephah, which is vision 7, a basket for measuring grain, is presented. Verse 5. And the angel that talked with me went forth, and said unto me, Lift up now thine eyes, and see what it is. Is this that goeth forth? And I said, What is it? And he said, This is an ephah that goeth forth. He said, Moreover, this is their resemblance throughout all the earth. And behold, there was lifted up a talent of lead, and this is a woman that sitteth on the midst of the ephah. So the woman is identified, and he said, This is wickedness. And he cast it into the midst of the ephah. And it cast the weight of lead upon the mouth thereof. Then lifted I up mine eyes and looked, and behold, there came out two women, and the wind was in their wings. But they had wings like the wings of a stork. And they lifted up the ephah between the earth and the heaven. Then said I to the angel that talked with me, Whither do these bear the ephah? And he said unto me, To build it an house in the land of Shinar, and shall be established and set there upon her own base. Beloved, the judgment of the flying scroll was leveled against those who violated God's law, specifically by stealing and by lying. The interpretation of the vision is filled with terminology that appears to be extracts from the Jewish Torah or covenant text from there. The scroll is associated with a curse, technical term referring to sanctions arising in covenant documents. The woman in the ephah basket personified wickedness. A plight can be considered dangerous. No sooner than she's identified is the heavy cover slammed on the ephah to ensure she cannot escape. She's carried away to Shinar, Babylonia, which had become famous for idolatry and wickedness. Her fate speaks to the fact that one day wickedness and sin would be removed from the entire earth and caged, literally. When Christ died, he removed sin's power and penalty, and our trust in the Lord permits us walk in the freedom from and deliverance from sin. Beloved, when Christ returns, he will remove all sin from the earth, allowing the saved live in eternal safety and security. May we be counted amongst those. In Jesus' name.
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Imo, Jigawa, Kaduna, Kano, Katsina, Kebi, Kogi, Kwara, Lagos, Nasarawa, Niger.

Psalm number 23, a psalm of David. 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I shall not want. 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He leads me beside the still waters. He restores my soul. 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

remember. 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

0: That was amazing, Paul.
1: That was a wonderful message. Thank you so much, Paul, for a really wonderful message and very powerful teaching on authentic faith. You know, before we go further, how is your lovely wife, Ruth, and how are the children doing? Have you all adjusted to life in New Mexico?
0: It's a long, long way.
2: Yes. Yeah. It's been quite an adventure with Jesus. We're doing well. We're raising the kids, and they're enjoying all the mountains and the desert out here. It's a little drier than Lagos, so it's not as beautiful as Lagos is, but we're doing our best here. It's been a good time.
1: Good. Now, Paul, can you briefly share with the audience your faith journey to this lead pastor position that you are in now? What type of church is New Life Church?
2: Yeah, New Life City is like a charismatic church. Always, it's focused on the Word, but following the leading of the Spirit. And you know, I had no idea that I was going to be pastoring this church, but the pastor decided that he wanted to retire, and you know, he felt the Lord telling him to ask me, and we got a phone call, and he. And I just did not think that God was going to call me to pastor this church. But as soon as my feet touched the ground in New Mexico, I felt the Lord ask me, and my wife felt the same thing, that we were called to lead this church and bring revival into Albuquerque and bring restoration. So that was our faith journey. And, you know, faith can and following the Lord can express itself in so many ways. And one of the ways is the resonation of the Holy Spirit in our hearts, but also affirmations from prophetic words. When we looked at the prophetic words that God had spoken over our lives over the years, it all led up to this point. And so we knew it was the Lord once we did that.
0: That sounds like a wonderful place. Can't wait to visit.
2: Yes, Paul, please come and visit.
0: What impact do you feel this pandemic has had on the body of Christ? And how would you have suggested that we cope better with the circumstances of the COVID pandemic and the changes it has made?
2: Yeah, that's a great question. You know, the polls in America, Mina, have, you know, basically stated that 30 to 50% of Christians are not coming back to church. A lot of them are too scared to come back. But even more than that, I think that a lot of people have lost their faith because they didn't know how to handle suffering. They didn't know how to handle trauma and obstacles and conflict. And so it really gave me pause to realize that the church wasn't really equipping Christians in the way that they should to handle such difficult circumstances like COVID. You know, the early church suffered persecution, suffered all these kinds of obstacles and conflict, yet it always seemed to rise to the top. It always seemed to overcome because they have the Lord and they have the Holy Spirit, and they knew what it was like to walk in peace and in power. And I think that when it came to COVID and things of this nature, I think number one, we should stop the infighting between Christians. I think the devil is using these circumstances to try to polarize and pull apart the body of Christ. And so we need to recognize that that's a difficult, that's a strategic thing that the devil is trying to do to the church. So number one, we should have come together in unity instead of tearing each other apart. Number two, we should have increased our compassion for our brothers and sisters. Number three, I think we should have focused on the Word of God and the power of the Holy Spirit way more than we did. We started to recognize man's wisdom above God's wisdom. And so, you know, there's some things that man did that was wisdom, but it wasn't godly. And there were some things that we should have done that would have been godly, but it was man's wisdom. And it really hindered the church to shine. This would have been the moment that the church should have shined during the COVID pandemic. And there's still opportunity for that to take place. But I think we should have focused on the power of the Holy Spirit way more than we have. We filed governments to take the lead in helping the poor, helping the sick, and we should have shown what it really looks like when the church flexes its muscles. And so on a corporate level with the church, we should have done things a lot differently. On the personal level, faith in Christ has really been challenged, and people, because there was difficulty and people didn't know how to handle difficulty. And so as leaders, we should have shown people how to have a stronger faith, a foundation of faith, that even when bad things happen, even when things are difficult, this is actually the time that the Holy Spirit loves to shine. And instead of cowering, we should have been out and been more bold about it.
1: Thank you so much for that. Now, we are looking at how churches are trying to encourage people back into the church building. Now, I know, you've had to do some more online to feed people out there. But right now, some people feel that if you do less online, it might encourage people to come back. What are your thoughts about this?
2: Yeah, I would say that online is a, is like a just meal replacement kind of thing. It's not going to have total sustenance. It's can the Lord use it? Absolutely. We use online. You guys are using online. You're doing such a beautiful job, and so good to see your two faces again. I just love seeing you guys. But the reality is that nothing replaces the fellowship of believers. And so there's this beautiful thing that happens when we're together. And so for 2,000 years, the church has always come together to do three things: to worship God in singing and in hymns, even when they were in the early church underground. They would also take communion together, because there's power in taking communion corporately as a body. And number three, we would always hear the ministry of the word, or the reading of the letters from the apostles to the early church. So that can never be replaced, and it never should be replaced, because you're going to have a weakness in your Christian life, in your Christian fellowship, if you don't come together. So by creating spaces where people can come to church, even in addition to the Sunday morning service, and we do things like women's teas and fellowship gatherings. And we tell people, like, if you're feeling sick, if you're not feeling well, stay home. We'll send a pastor to pray for you. We'll send some elders to pray for you. If you're feeling well, come to church and we're going to fellowship together. And so we kind of create this mindset that we're not individuals, but we're greater than that. We're actually the body of Christ. We're the bride of Christ in addition to that. So, we need to come together. And so we've encouraged people, and we've been re-preaching on the principles of fellowshipping together. Now, if you're not feeling well, if you're not able to visit us and you want to watch online, if you want to do things like watch this amazing program, Kingdom Come, Lapis Lazuli, do it. That's a great addition to your fellowship. That's a great addition to feeding on the Word of God. But nothing will replace coming together.
0: Thank you so much for opening our eyes to some of these idols that we have placed on the throne of our lives over the years. And this control is a big one, really big one. Mm-hmm. Now, like you say, this period with the pandemic has really exposed that idol, which is good, because now we can deal with it in our lives. Mm. It's almost become like a familiar spirit, because we've had this and we haven't really known we've had it. Why have people spirit of control for so long? And how can you tell to recognize it in their lives?
2: The spirit of control is like you said very well, is a familiar spirit. So people have they feel secure when they know exactly what's happening. They feel life under control. And so when the Holy Spirit comes in our lives and we have these idols, oftentimes we won't listen to the prompting of the Holy Spirit about these idols we have in high places in our lives. Like in Israel, they would serve God and still keep the idols. They called them in high places, on the mountaintops, in areas like that. And so these idols would be in Israel's lives, and God was done tolerating it. And so He's not a God that's going to allow you to serve several gods. He's a jealous God. And so in our lives, I almost feel like things like the pandemic are not just a thing that has come against the world. It's actually a thing that's come against the church, because we, even as pastors, even as leaders, have relied on what we can do. And we always ask, you know, the Lord, like we always partner with the Lord in the sense of, hey, God, we're going to do this thing because we want to control it and we want to see you come alongside it. And God's done doing that. So he's exposing this in our lives. And so it's really come down to this point, you know, where the body of Christ and the individual believer has to surrender their whole life, to surrender and tear down the idol of control. It's a deep idol that dwells in the center of their heart. And when they get down and they give it to God, it is the most freeing liberty feeling that they could ever have. And they say, God, I'm not going to lead. I'm going to follow. And when you find yourself following the leading of the Holy Spirit, that means that you've torn down the idol of control and you're actually going to allow him to lead. Now, if we have done this as a church, if we have done this as believers, we would have shined in the pandemic, because we would have surrendered all control and God would have given us the solutions and the answers and the creative ability to actually break through these sicknesses, these issues we're dealing with. And so the self is a big one. And I think this is a beautiful time that the Lord has exposed it. And it's a time for repentance. It's a time for the church to repent. It's a time for leaders to repent. It's time to actually follow his leading of the Holy Spirit.
0: Amen.
1: Amen. Thank you, Tom. You know, still touching on that spirit of control. You know, some people, they hide beneath things like, oh, I'm an organizer, I'm a planner, something like that. How can we help people to see when they've actually tilted this out of balance, to know that control is actually in the driving seat of their lives? Are there warning signs that you can look for?
2: Yes, absolutely. So to all the planners out there, all the administrative giftings that people have, you know, you can definitely recognize when it's a planning situation that you're just honoring the gifting that God's given you. So you're planning and you're trying to do the best for the kingdom of God. But the reality is when the plans change, when there's another alternative solution, but it just seems riskier, but you're feeling a prompting to follow, but you're too scared to follow it. That's a big sign that control is in your, is that the spirit of control is actually leading you. And so you don't want to follow the spirit of control. You want to follow the Holy Spirit. And so when you're fearful while you're planning, when things are happening, that's not beneficial, and you're having to pivot, you're having to change your plans, and it's creating anger and bitterness, and it feels like the thing that would make you feel better is to actually take control of the situation. Well, often it's because there's a spirit behind it. It's not because you're surrendered. You know, there's so many things that God says that's a bad circumstance to our advantage, but if we would only let him lead us, that's when we would really see the Holy Spirit shine and we would become these followers. But that's a great question. And I think the second thing is that, you know, when control doesn't work, we fall into comfort. And so that's where that idol comfort comes into play.
0: Mm-hmm. Thank you. That's so good.
2: Yeah.
0: Now, in the secular world, a lot of us take our identity from the jobs we do. So do you think we have taken this into the church and so are struggling with recognition and significance?
2: Yes, absolutely. These things have hampered the growing of the church. The problem is that when we end up serving church, there's oftentimes this other idol of significance that's still reigning in our hearts, whether we're serving in the church, whether we're leading in the church. Want this recognition, and it comes down to us having an agenda, you know. And so we need to really surrender any agenda Like, what if you serve the Lord and no recognition happens? What if you lead a church and your church never necessarily grows to a big, massive church? Would you still do it because God called you to do it? And so this has really been a worm that has rooted itself into the church that eats away at it. We have to stop this agenda-driven, self-motivating spirit that is really controlling a lot of the church, and they kind of work hand in hand. And I have to recognize that in my own life. I have to go, hey, I don't want to do this for me. I'd rather, do it for other reasons. And so, whether you're an accountant, whether you're in the secular world or in the church, you have to let yourself know that I'm not doing this for anything but the Lord and the Lord's identity to take my family, His call to take care of my family. And so that's all I'm doing it for. And so this significance should be teared down, torn down. I remember when we, Femi, you and I with Dr. Randy Clark met with Dr. Adeboye, and one of the things he said was endangering the church is that there's too many ministers and servants who are coming in for their own recognition, for their own agenda, and they're not coming in for just people wanting to serve the Lord with a pure heart. And I, man, that stuck with me, and that made me recognize that we really need to be careful of why we're doing what we're doing. And so I think that's a great question, and I pray to the Lord that the Holy Spirit would root out anyone who has an agenda that's other than God's agenda, and that He would bring us to repentance in that area.
0: Amen.
1: Man. Now, moving on to the third idol you mentioned. And this is one that you just look at it and say, comfort and pleasure seeking as an idol. You know, people usually can see this as a blessing. In other words, God has made you comfortable, is a blessing from God. And so they may struggle with relating to this as an idol. Could you expatiate a little bit on this aspect?
2: Yeah, so these are like deep idols. So they're, on the surface, they might not seem like sin. They might seem like, wow, I have a nice car, I have a nice house, I have all the food I want and need. But the reality is that they've taken a place of security in your life. So when things aren't going well, you retreat to something that feels better. And so the reality is that as Christians, there's a suffering aspect as Christians. Christ has suffered, and sometimes we need to die as Christ dies so we can raise up as He's raised us up. And so the spirit of comfort is it needs to be balanced, and if it's in the center of your life, if it's something like if you would only be happy when you're comfortable, that's an issue. That shows an idol in your life. If you're only going to be happy when you have the nice car and the nice house and the nice clothes, well, that means that this is an idol in your life. And the fact is that God has given us the ability to be joyful no matter what we have or don't have. And if a blessing comes from God, that's awesome. But remember, all blessings that God gives us, He expects us to share. I mean, it's not that we can't have them for ourselves. It's that we have this, we need to have a generous heart with them, and that if we didn't have them, we would still love Him, we would still serve Him, and we'd still be joyful with Him. And honestly, many people that do have a lot of material things, they will talk to me about the happier times when they had less. And that's a big sign in their life
1: It
2: that,
1: is.
2: man,
1: Yes.
2: if material is making you happy alone, and only, then that's an idol. And so, even like overeating, a lot of us, I come from an Italian family. We love eating. We'll eat until we can't eat anymore. That's a big thing for us. But I think that the idol of control and comfort can go hand in hand. When things are out of control, I see my friends, they and me, myself included, we get tempted. Hey, let me eat a pint of ice cream. Let me eat some potato chips so I feel better about myself and my situation. And the reality is, don't trade

0: So, what practical ways would you help people to recognize these lies that creep into our belief system?
1: Yeah, what a wonderful question. I think that the number one way is obviously that you would base every doctrine that you believe off of biblical scripture and in the whole narrative of the Bible. Obviously, that's a given. Secondly, is a leading of the Holy Spirit, that the Holy Spirit would that you would be willing to allow the Holy Spirit to challenge every belief system that you have. And so I think that this is one thing that we miss. Is that when we think we're right, we won't allow the Lord to even show us a possibility of something we believe that's wrong. And this happens in a lot of our movements. And so it's so hard to decipher the truth from the little lie that's in the middle of our truth, right? So like here's one, the Word of Faith movement. I love this movement. It builds off the promises of God and everything that God promises in his word. But then sometimes it's taken to an extreme where you could just say whatever you want in life and that God's going to provide it because it's kind of like a secret way of saying it, you know? And so I think that that's the extreme of it. And so the Lord, I think, is like wants to cut away all the fat of these truths that we believe, which, you know, the fat could be the lie, and give us the actual meat of the matter. And it's really going to be this year, and then having spiritual fathers and mothers that can guide you in how to decipher a lot of these things. And so the difficulty is, Mina, is that there's a lot of leaders who have already these idols of control, these idols of recognition, and these idols of comfort in their life. And so when you're being led by people who have those idols in their life, they're only going to give you things and teach you things that actually help them. And so you have to really pray that God would give you true spiritual leaders who are authentic, who are not driven by themselves, but actually driven by the Lord. And so challenge yourself. And here's the thing is that God's so big and he's so good that he can accept the challenge. His truth will withhold any challenge. So what I've done in my own life is I've taken everything that I've believed and I said, okay, God, I'm going to challenge it and I'm going to see if the word actually backs it up. I remember it in a sermon and then going, oh, I believe that and taking it, but I never really sussed it out for myself. I've never really sorted it properly. And so now I'm going to challenge it. What I start with the doctrine of everything, you know, the doctrine of sin, the doctrine of salvation. Now let's go to the doctrine of prosperity. Let's go to the doctrine of eschatology, the end times. Let me really see exactly what the Bible says about it. Holy Spirit, really teach me. And then I'm going to go to not just one leader. I'm going to go to several leaders from, I'm going to go to some Anglican leaders, see what they say. I might go to some Methodist leaders, see what, I'm going to go to my Pentecostal leaders and see what they say. And I just want to see what exactly everyone's saying and then really find out what the truth is. And the number one thing, Mina, is the fruit. You got to test the fruit. And so if the fruit is self-driven and it's not glorifying Jesus, then we know it's not true. But you know, there's a lot of things that I found in my own life that I thought were true and were actually just a lie. There was some truth to it, but it wasn't the full truth. And then when God exposed that in my life, I had to repent. And then I said, okay, God, what's the full truth in this area? And so, you know, if it's about prosperity, well, then I go, okay, God, you're blessing me so I can be a blessing, not just to build up my own wealth, but to build up other people's wealth. You know, you've given me this knowledge of biblical teaching, not just for myself, but to teach others. And I'm not called, you know, when you called me to lead, you really called me to serve. So my job is not to lead the church, it's to lead through serving the church. And so, you know, there's all these things. And so I would challenge every listener right here, every person who's viewing it. I want you to ask the Lord, God, what is success? And see what he tells you. God, how define success for me. Is success building my own kingdom? Is success building someone else's kingdom? Is what is success? If you can define success for me, Lord, then

0: then I'll know where to go as a goal. And I'm telling you, believer, you search the scriptures and and with an open mind and the leading of the Holy Spirit, and you're going to find out success is a lot different than what a lot of people are
1: Yeah.
0: saying.
1: You know, as
0: So
1: Christians,
0: good.
1: at times, we tend to hide behind a mask. And when I'm talking about a mask here, I'm not talking of the COVID mask that we use to cover our nose and mouth. But you know what I mean? Christians, we have our mask that we hide behind. Now, what makes us hide behind this mask? Is it the religious spirit or something else that you will say? And how can we identify this in our life?
0: Yes, great question. You guys have really good questions. So, and I love it. So the mask is multiple masks. So yes, the people in the church will often have a religious mask that they're hiding behind. They know everything that God wants to hear. I remember I was praying with a friend. My friend, his marriage was going down the tubes, and his wife was turning away from the Lord. And I said, okay, I'm going to pray with you. We're going to pray together. We're going to spend an hour and a half, and I'm going to come alongside. We're going to pray that she comes back to the Lord, that she comes back to you. And we start praying, and my goodness, he quotes like 30 verses, and he says everything, that sounds perfect, right? But the reality is, he wouldn't let his guard down to God. He wouldn't be honest with the Lord. And the reality is, I said, hey man, I love that you're quoting scripture. I love that you know the Bible. And we all know that God knows the Bible, and we all know that he knows his names, and it's great to lift his name up. But right now, in this moment, you should intercede for your wife. And so he goes, well, what's that look like? And so I'm like, okay, well, we're going to be honest where you're at with God. You're going to be honest where you're at with your wife. See, God, he needs your honesty. Honesty is the doorway to encountering him. And
1: Yeah.
0: so sometimes as religious people, we say, okay, let's pray to the God. And we go, you're the Alpha and the Omega. You're the beginning and the end. You're the first and the last. And we quote, all things are possible through you. And I feel like, I know he loves that stuff. I'm not saying we shouldn't say these things, but the reality is that he wants our heart, and he wants us in our honesty. And so when we can put that aside and say, God, I do believe, help my unbelief,
1: Yeah.
0: right? I have these things that I know you are true in, but the reality is, I also have these disappointments. And so I want to show you my ugliness. I said in the message, there's only one, God creates everything. He's created everything, but there's one thing that you have that you can give him that he can't create, and that's your brokenness.
1: Yeah.
0: And so it's like, and he wants it. And so it's like, give him what he can't create himself, because what he does with broken things is he makes them new. And so too often, I call it the mask of humanity. It doesn't have to be just religion, but I'll take someone out for coffee. Femi, you think everyone has it all together. You think everything's going well. You go to have a coffee together, and they take their mask off and they go, this is what's really going on. I'm
1: Yeah.
0: having struggles in my marriage. I'm having troubles financially. I'm depressed constantly. And it's like they finally tell you the truth. Once you get alone with them, they finally tell you the truth, hopefully. Well, it's the same with God. Let's stop putting on a show. Even at church, let's stop putting on a show,
1: Yeah.
0: and let's be real about where we are. And let's pray with one another through things. I mean, how many people miss an opportunity for prayer because they're not real about where they are? And so you go, hey, how's it going? They're like, oh, it's going good. Everything's great. And they're dressed up nice. They have a great smile. They're dancing through the worship, which is all very good. But when it comes down to doing ministry and getting ministry from the Lord, they don't take that final step going, I need help. And so
1: Yeah.
0: I think this mask is a big thing for us to put down.
1: Yeah.
0: And honestly, the COVID mask is just an additional mask. I know people who just
1: Yeah.
0: don't want to give the COVID mask up. They're like, oh, I can protect myself
1: Yeah.
0: even more from people seeing what's going on inside. So, yeah, it's a great question.
1: Yeah, really good one. Very good. I mean, it's so nice that Honesty, you mentioned that honesty is the doorway to encounter.
2: Yeah, I love that.
1: Some people believe that only very holy people or pastors can encounter God. What practical ways would you suggest for people to enter into the secret place and encounter God?
0: Yes. That's one of those big lies that we end up believing that isn't true, is that leaders and pastors are the only ones who can encounter God. That is such a bad theology. God encounters everyone in the Bible. He encounters unbelievers so that they would believe.
2: Yeah.
0: And so the reality is, and this is my thing, is that I don't want, I'm not confronting your faith. In the message, I'm confronting your unbelief. And that's what God wants to confront. And so the reality is that that is only done through encountering him. Every time there was someone who was doubting Christ, whether it was Thomas, whether it was the apostle Thomas, whether it was the man in John 4:48, the people in John 4:48 that Jesus says, unless you people see signs and wonders, you'll never believe. Whether it's
2: Yeah.
0: the man whose son is being tormented and the disciples can't cast it out, and Jesus says all things are possible to those who believe, and he's so honest with it, with Jesus, he says, I do believe, help my unbelief. And Jesus, in every one of those circumstances, overcomes their unbelief through encountering. These aren't leaders. I mean, the apostle Thomas was, but the others weren't. And the reality is that we need to get alone, in honest with God, show him everything, show him all the ugliness, show him the disappointment, show him where you're struggling, show him all the issues that you have with COVID and all the issues of the things that happen in your loss in your job, and tell him all those stuff. Because guess what, guys? He knows it anyway.
2: Yeah.
0: He's just waiting for us to get to that place. And ask the Lord, say, God, would you help me overcome this unbelief? Would you encounter me? God, if I could touch you, if I could feel you, if I could like touch the hem of your garment, if I could feel you and your tangible presence,
2: Yeah.
0: that would carry me through everything that doesn't make sense. And so I don't care if you're right now in sin and you are running away from God and you just happen to listen to this program. If you would just get alone with God and say, God, if you're real, will you show yourself to me? God, I am so struggling in my life right now, and I don't know which way is up. If that's you, pull over to the side of the road, get alone with God, and be so honest. And I promise you, he will invade your space with his presence, because that's the acceptable sacrifice that he's looking for. That's the one, not the one where you put the idols of self-control, comfort, and recognition on display. He'll never consume those sacrifices. He consumes the sacrifice of the honest, innocent lamb, and so just be that for him. Now, of course, Jesus is the ultimate sacrifice and the atonement for our
2: Amen.
0: sins. And so I'm not saying that your honesty is in replace of Jesus's sacrifice. What I'm saying is that Jesus did his part. Now you do your part. Come to him and lay down everything on the altar, and he'll consume it, and he'll show himself, real. And that's the reality. Authentic faith that I was talking about in the message wasn't that we would pretend or that we would just try to try harder. Authentic faith is actually knowing for sure that God is in control, knowing
2: Yeah.
0: for sure that God is the ultimate provider, and your trust is totally with him, not because you're guessing, but because you have experienced him.
2: Yeah, thank you. That's so good.
0: Yeah.
2: So good. Oh, I love your analogy of the faith field where the trees have all been cut down, but the stumps are still in our heart, causing us to keep tripping. I love
0: Yes.
2: that. Now, how can the body of Christ help at this time? How can, are we going to need a radical method like spiritual heart transplant or something more radical? What's going to help us?
0: Well, I think that number one, obviously, encountering Jesus helps remove those stumps, because he identifies them.
2: Yeah.
0: He says, like, look, you've cut down the manifestation of those big issues that like let's say the tree is the issue of doubt, but you cut it down and that stump is still remaining. So when you try to run through that field, you're often falling on the ground, you're scraping your knee. The reality is encountering Jesus helps remove those stumps. A heart transplant spiritually would be great. Honestly, I know this is gonna sound like I'm promoting your conference or whatever, but going to those Kingdom Come conferences are so important because it's like it's this moment you get to encounter God, and He gets to identify things that are issues in your life. Like, when you go and hear Leif Hetland talk about the orphan spirit, and you're like, "Well, I'm not an orphan. I don't. I'm not in need of being adopted." And you recognize, "Oh, wait, I'm sitting in seats where I think I deserve things, and I'm not actually, I'm doing instead of being." And so, going to conferences like Kingdom Come help identify stumps and help them get removed. And so it's really allowing the Holy Spirit to do the digging in your heart and in your life and uproot those big issues of doubt. COVID was a big eye opener for a lot of people because they thought they were full of faith, and then COVID happens and they realize now they're full of doubt. And so it's actually a blessing in disguise because the Lord can now use the exposure of the big issues of doubt and go, "Why am I so afraid? Why am I so insecure? Why am I struggling in this area?" And the Lord says, "Well, because you removed the tree, but you left the stump. And now let's work on these deep, deep issues." So inner healing, Mina, is a huge thing. Helping people by letting them get alone with the Lord and then having someone guide you through these significant issues. I'm sure as you've walked people through inner healing, you find that they have, father issues that they haven't dealt with yet. They have control issues they haven't dealt with yet. They have insecurity issues that they haven't dealt with yet. And so it's really doing these deep, deep works that require, really a mentor, a prayer partner, and honesty with God to remove those stumps of doubt, I like to call them, and have a clear, full of faith field.
2: Thank you.
1: You gave two healing examples in your message. One was the man whose son had unclean spirit, and the nobleman's son who was sick and dying. In the first one, the man didn't have faith and asked Jesus to help his unbelief, and his son got healed. In the second case, the man had faith and his son also got healed. Could you elaborate on the connection between faith and healing?
0: Yeah, that's great. So faith is not just a confession of the mouth, even though a confession of the mouth is a product of faith, but it's not faith itself. So faith is really tied to this, what we call hope. And so hope and faith have this strong correlation. If you don't have any hope, it's impossible to have faith. But in addition to that, faith is not overcome by just a teaching. Faith is unbelief is overcome, and faith is built through encounter. And so Jesus wasn't trying to force people to have faith to have the encounter. He was giving people encounters to have faith. And that's the big difference. And so, is faith present when healing is present? Absolutely. Absolutely. It's one of the core principles of healing is that faith is present. Whose faith? Well, someone's, right? So when your faith isn't there and you need faith, well, God used, Jesus used his faith. So that healing happened not because of the man's faith, but because of Christ's faith. And so we have to stop trying to prove ourselves to God. We have to have honesty and come before him. He gives us faith. And so faith is a gift. And so how does that faith come? Through encounter. If you ask anyone, really, why do you have faith in Christ? It's not just that they were talked into it. It was that they had an encounter, whether the encounter was the conviction of the Holy Spirit, whether the encounter was a prophetic word, whether the encounter was some healing. This built the faith for the person to come and have faith in Christ. And so I think that when someone is receiving prayer for healing, they should have faith. If they don't, it's okay, because the person who's praying for you should also have faith. And if that person has faith, then healing is likely to manifest. Doesn't happen all the time. And I think we need to recognize that. Now, if both people have faith, well, that's great. But the examples that Christ gives us in this word is that he expects the encounter to build faith. And so we often put the cart before the horse and we start confessing things without having a pure heart. And so we go, hey, I have faith. I'm confessing all these things. And the Lord's saying, you really don't have faith. You have this earthly hope where you think that maybe possibly something could happen, but you actually don't have an assurance of things hoped for, which is faith. Faith is a certainty of things hoped for. How do you get a certainty of things hoped for? Well, you have already an encounter with God. Once you have that encounter with God, well, now you know he's real. And if you know he's real and you know he will come through, well, you have this certainty. And that certainty is what we call godly hope. And that certainty of godly hope is what faith is built on. And so I think that oftentimes we put the cart before the horse, is an old saying that we have. We put the cart before the horse and we start confessing things without a true resonation of within our heart of actually believing it, a certainty about it, a real true hope for it. And like I said, I think I said this in the message, is that we have this earthly hope, like hope. We hope we win the lottery. We hope we get the promotion. It's like, it's not a certain, it's a maybe. That's earthly hope. Godly hope is a certainty. I know I'm going to get this because it's actually a promise that God has. And I've encountered the goodness of God. I've encountered the goodness of God, so I know it's true. And that's a different confession. And so I know it's a nuance, but it's a real nuance. And so just speaking it is not enough. It has to be an encounter that you've received. Sorry for the long answer. So.
1: Thank you.
2: Thank you so much. And just getting to my final question, Paul. Do you have any special message for our youth who are trying to navigate life in these quite challenging times of lockdown, travel restrictions, you know, all that?
0: Yeah, I do. I talk about the third option is a message that I talk about, where we actually, in times like these, have to change the position of our posture. And so that the world will try to kind of push you into two different options, which is actually what's been going on in our whole society. And I talk about the third option, which is the God option that God gives us. And so if you look up a message called The Third Option, is one that I talk about how to navigate through these times politically, economically, and obviously through the pandemic.
1: Well, as we come to the end of this interview, Paul,
2: really great.
1: I would like to say a big thank you from Lapis Lazuli Ministries for your contribution to the expansion of God's kingdom
2: in Nigeria.
1: Yeah. As we remember, you were instrumental to Dr. Randy Clark's first visit in 2014.
2: Yeah.
1: Ah, I'm sure you had lots of fun coming to Nigeria then. Is there any fun thing you can share before you sort of give us any words of knowledge you have?
0: Oh, yeah. Well, I just enjoyed everything that happened in Nigeria. The most fun things was seeing people get healed and seeing the impartation that was happening, because, I mean, it's just like a deluge of the outpouring of the Holy Spirit during those times. And then, of course, the amazing food. You guys fed me constantly. And so I think I gained like 5 pounds. I experienced puff puff bread, which is one of my favorite breads. And I just love you guys. And the people are amazing. I don't think I've met one bad Nigerian the whole time. And I just know that God's, and so I just love, first of all, I love you guys. And I know that God's hand is on you. And I love that you're unifying the church and you're not trying to build up yourselves. You want to really bring the body together And so there's a special grace and anointing on your lives. And so I just love seeing God move in those Kingdom Come conferences that you've guys been putting on. And so even though I'm not there all the time, you guys have my heart and I support you. And so I'm just so thankful for that.
1: So, do you have any words
0: Yeah.
1: of knowledge to share before we go off?
0: Yeah, actually, while I was praying about this time with each other, I felt like there was somebody with a significant right elbow issue where they can't extend it all the way. And there's also a lot of pain. The Lord wants to heal that. If you're listening to this right now, God, who's in eternity, is knew that you'd be listening at this time. And I feel like he wants to call you out and that he's going to heal this elbow issue right now in Jesus' name. And so we speak
1: Amen.
0: healing to that elbow right now in Jesus' name. There's somebody who has blindness in the right eye. It's not totally blind, but it was almost like it's getting dimmer and dimmer and dimmer. And I feel like the Lord's power is going to come into the eye and open it back up. And so I speak healing to the right eye in Jesus' name. In
2: Amen.
0: Jesus' name, I bless them right now. I don't know if this is a Nigerian word, but a Nigerian name. But I got a name, Enid, Enid, Enid. And if you're listening, your name is Enid, and there's healing that you need in your body. I felt like the Lord's calling you out, and I just feel like healing is going to come through your body wherever you are, Enid. God wants you totally healed and restored. And then also, I just feel like someone has issues with their inside their throat in the neck. That they're having trouble speaking. And I just feel like the Lord's going to restore your voice. And so I bless the healing power of God through your voice and in your throat in Jesus' mighty name. And then finally, this is my last word of knowledge. There's somebody who's dealing with pain in your back molars, and you can't afford the dentist, or the dentist can't figure it out. There's some issue. And so, God, I just highlighted the back molars. And so I just speak healing right now to the teeth and to the back molars of your mouth in Jesus' name.
2: Amen.
1: Amen. Thank you so much,
0: Amen.
1: Paul.
2: Thank
1: Really
2: you.
1: appreciate you
0: You're
1: coming again
0: welcome.
1: to
2: Love this
1: us.
2: time.
1: Love you. And please say hello
0: Love
1: to
0: you
1: your family,
0: guys.
1: Ruth, and all the children. God
0: Yes.
1: bless you.
2: Thank you so
0: Bless
2: much,
0: you.
2: Paul.

the one that has the power to subdue, the one that has the power to overcome, the one that has the power to enthrone, the one that

The thing about this kind of song is you can diss to it and you can diss to it. No matter what mood you're in, there's always benefit for you.

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The man said, "I have no man." And you might think it's a wrong answer, but it's the correct answer. You cannot have God if you have man. You can't. Jesus said, "Because you have no man, rise up and walk." Jesus only. The pool is ready. The pool is ready. How many people can dive in?

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0: Come on, come on. 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
0: We give you glory. 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Thank you, Father. Thank you, Holy Spirit.

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no pestilence, no corona, no agenda. When men shall say there's a casting down, when men shall say there is a casting down, you will

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Hey everyone, I'm just so thankful to have the opportunity to share with you today. I'm so thankful for the ministry Lapis Lazuli and the founders Femi and Mina Bajamo. Just love you guys so much. I love what you're doing for the kingdom of God, in the kingdom of God, spreading the gospel throughout Nigeria, all of Africa, and the rest of the world, really. And I love how you are leading in so many ways and pioneering unity within the body of Christ and following the Holy Spirit and the leading of the Holy Spirit based in the Word. And so I'm so honored to be sharing with you. I currently pastor right now at New Life City. I'm the lead pastor here at church that is in Albuquerque, New Mexico, United States. And we just love what God is doing throughout the world, and we love the Holy Spirit. And, you know, when I was asked by Femi and Mina to share with you, I just, you know, was praying about it. And there's a message on my heart that I think has been one of the main things that have been really challenging in today's society, because there's a lot of different, obviously, things going on with our world and the geopolitical spectrum of our world, the COVID issues that are happening. And there's so many things that are challenging our faith and actually really exposing maybe some of the things that we didn't realize we were honoring and what God would even call these things in their life would probably be idols. And, you know, I've heard people talk about these idols that in other respects, and I just think there's something that in the main issue of our faith, we have these other idols that we don't realize that are in high places, as the Old Testament would call them. And they're not necessarily idols like your iPhone or your computer or vanity or things like that, which can be idols, but there are even deeper idols, idols like control. The idol of control that is now being exposed in our lives, because now we don't have full control of our lives, and the disillusionment, thinking that we do have control over everything, is now being exposed. There's also the idol of significance, right? Where we think that we need to be significant in everything we do. We need to have recognition in everything we do. And so this idol of significance, I believe the Holy Spirit is exposing in the church. There's another idol, and I would say that's the idol of comfort. This thing where we always need to be pleasure-seeking, we always need to be in a space where we're our self is being gratified constantly, 24/7. These three idols are so significant in our lives, and I feel like the Holy Spirit is exposing that throughout the church worldwide, because he's tired of these idols being in high places within the church and within our lives. And so we're being challenged, church. We're being challenged, Christians, as believers, saying, look, these are in our lives, and they can't be the focus anymore. They can't be like you're going after the Lord, you're going after everything that the Holy Spirit has to offer, and also have these things in high places in your life. Because if they do, it'll keep you from living the fullest life that you have in Christ. And what it's doing is it's actually shaking the foundation of our faith. It's shaking the foundation of what faith looks like in our life, because we've been having these idols in our lives while we're pursuing Jesus, and we're thinking that everything's okay, but the reality is it's an underlying current that when we do get challenged, our faith gets easily toppled. Why is that? Why is the majority of Christians throughout the church, 30 to 50% in the newest polls, at least throughout America, are not returning back to church? 30 to 50% have been challenged during the COVID season, and they're okay now. They're not scared to join in community, but they've lost their faith. How is it that they've been going to church all this time and no longer have faith in Christ, or their faith is so challenged that they've become disillusioned and they don't know what to do anymore? Why is this happening? Well, I think it's because what we thought faith was, or what we've called faith within the church, is actually not true faith. It's not authentic faith. It's something that people have labeled. It's something that people have called faith, but isn't true faith. And I find this even in my own life. I mean, I don't like to preach things that God isn't exposing in my own life. When we look at the significance and the definition of faith in Hebrews 11:1, it says this. It's a very famous scripture. It says, your faith, now faith, is the assurance of things hoped for, the conviction of things not seen.
Well, when we read this scripture, we look at things like faith is believing in something you can't see. And maybe that is true to an extent. But there's something even so significant that we often glaze over. And that is faith is the assurance of things hoped for. What is the Apostle Paul actually saying? He's saying that faith is the substance of things hoped for. It means that that hope is a foundation of faith. Now, when we talk about hope, I want you to understand that we're not talking about hope in an earthly sense. There is the hope that we use in the English language that we kind of think, I might have a chance of getting something, and I hope I get it, right? It's like, I might not get it, or I might get it, so I call that hope. Well, that's hope in an earthly sense. In America and then throughout the world, they have these things called lotteries, right? Where you, unfortunately, I think they manipulate the poor. I don't think you should play the lottery. I don't think the lottery should be something that you invest in because it just takes your money. You're probably not gonna do well playing the lottery. But the lottery is something that people will put their name in a hat hoping that they get it, right? They'll say, okay, I will buy a ticket for a certain amount of money that I hope I become rich. Well, the reality is that's not godly hope. That's an earthly hope. And what we do is we project our earthly hope onto our godly hope, and we think it's the same thing. And I'm here to tell you, friend, it's not the same thing. Hope in a biblical sense is an assurance. It's a positive thing that you will get, but you just don't have it yet. It's like saying, I have a rope tied to a promise, a gift, and I'm pulling on that rope. The gift is the promise, but the rope is your hope. And it's not something like saying, I might get it, I hope I get it in a sense of a godly thing. It's saying, no, I know for sure I will get it. And I'm in the season of hoping. And when I get it, I will have the actual attainment. I'll have the actual possession of it. That is godly hope. And that's the hope that we actually build our faith for. So it's not like saying I have faith, meaning I'm possibly going to get something. It's when we say we have faith, it's saying I'm hoping for something in the now, which means I'm assuredly going to get it when it gets to me. I'm just waiting for it. That is the hope that God is talking to us about. I remember when I was living outside of Philadelphia and in Pennsylvania in the United States, and my friend was, he had a predicament. In his yard, he had a tree that had fallen over in a very significant storm. And so this tree was a large tree, but the most of the tree fell over. The only thing that was remaining was the tree stump. And so he started calling and texting his friends, asking that they would remove this, help him remove this stump from his yard. And so I answered the phone and I heard his predicament and I said, sure, I'll help you remove that stump. And so I figured, I've never removed a tree stump in my life, but I thought, man, why don't I try it? Why don't I, it can't be that hard. You know, it's the majority of the tree is down. The majority of the tree is gone. It's just the stump that's left. It shouldn't be too difficult. And because of my ignorance, because I didn't know how to do that, I said, sure, I'll help you out. And so I started digging around the tree stump. And I got really deep and I tried to all of a sudden push on this tree stump. It wouldn't move. It didn't. It's like all the work that I tried to put into it didn't even make that tree stump budge. So I dig even deeper and I'm trying to cut through all the roots and get really hard. And this tree stump would not move. And I'm sweating profusely. What I thought would take maybe 30 minutes to an hour is now taking me hours. And I'm getting desperate. And I'm doing things that now I know would be really bad for you to do. I remember getting a chainsaw out of my friend's garage and just cutting under the stump, just hoping that we could get it. And it started to loosen up and we were getting all these, ratchet straps and trying to get cars tied to it and pull it out. Finally, we got it ripped out. And the Lord, in that moment, spoke to my heart and he said, Paul, there's so many things that are in your life and it's like you removed all the trees, but you left all the stumps. And you think that the majority of it is gone and you keep tripping over the stumps in the field. And he really applied that into my life. He said, Paul, it's like you have this field of faith
and you've removed all the trees that have gotten in your way, but you've left the stumps. You need to work on the stumps. And today I want to talk to you, listener, whoever you are watching right now, I want to talk to you about the stumps that we are tripping over in this current season. And when I talk about, I like to use the English language, and obviously you can, if you're listening to me now, you understand English. And in the word belief, if you look at it, I remember looking at the word belief, B-E-L-I-E-F, and I remember looking at that, and right in the middle, I see the word lie. And the Lord was speaking to me, and he said, Paul, sometimes in our belief system, we believe the little lie that's actually keeping us from attaining everything that God has for us, because we think that whatever we believe is right, but the reality is there could be some deception in there. There could be some ignorance that's keeping you from inheriting the fullness of your faith. Because I believe that we often will think that we are only lost when we're in the world, but I've been a pastor long enough to realize that you can also be lost in the church too. You could be sitting in your church, you could be watching your church every week online and still be lost because you don't have the fullness of everything that God has for you. And the reality is that we have this fluidity when it comes to our faith. I think we need to be honest about that. I think that the reality is that there's some days where we're believing and we have fullness of the faith that God's given us. And there's some days where we're pretty downright not feeling it. We're going, man, God, I don't know how this is going to happen. I don't know how this is going to, I'm really struggling in the moment. And the reality is that there is a fluidity oftentimes to your faith as a believer. You're saying, well, Paul, how is this possible? Well, let's look at the scripture. In Mark 9, 22 through 27, there's this awesome story where Jesus is confronted with a father who needs he needs his son to be delivered. And so Jesus talks to the man, says, what happened to your boy? And so in Mark 9, 22, we'll start there. It says, this is the man, the father speaking. He says, it often throws him both into the fire and into the water to destroy him. But if you can do anything, take pity on us and help us. And Jesus said to him, if you can, all things are possible to those who believe. See, Jesus gives him the solution right there. He says, all things are possible to him who believes. And immediately the boy's father cried out and said, I do believe. Help my unbelief. What did the father do in that moment? He had a sincere, authentic response to Jesus's absolute true answer. He said, I do believe, but help my unbelief. He recognized that there was parts of his life that had full of faith and full of hope for God to come through. And there was also this struggle, like, God, I'm not seeing it. I didn't see your followers do it. And I haven't seen the answer. So I have a conundrum. I have a paradox here. I have faith and I have unbelief. So God, what do I do? Help me. And you know what Jesus says? He says, come back when you have more faith. No, he doesn't say that. What does Jesus do? He doesn't rebuke the man. He doesn't say, you need more faith, go find it, come back, and then I'll help you. No, he says, he actually rebukes the spirit. He says right there, it says, when Jesus saw a crowd rapidly gathering, he rebuked the unclean spirit and saying to it, you deaf and mute spirit, I command you, come out of him and do not enter him again. And after crying out and throwing him into terrible convulsions, it came out. And the boy became so much like a corpse that most of them said, he is dead. But Jesus took him by the hand and raised him up and he got up. Man, what do you think that man's faith went from? Do you think that the unbelief all of a sudden dissipated? And I truly believe that he became into the fullness of belief. And the reality is that when we have an authentic faith with God, when we have an authentic faith with Christ, we actually enter into an honesty with God. And instead of saying things that we know God wants to hear, or we know that God would love us to say, we actually obviously tell him those things, but we also tell him what is also hiding behind the belief system. I think people come into church and we say the prayers we know God wants to hear.
And we say, God, it's like we put this mask on and we say, okay, God, I know you're God. I know what the Bible says about you. I know what the word says about you. And everything is so good when you say it. But I think the Lord is just actually waiting for us to get over what we know he wants to hear and God going, or we say what we know he thinks he should hear. And then God's going, okay, now that you've said those things, why don't you be honest with me and give me what you're struggling with? Why don't you actually say what you're really feeling? Why don't you have it out with me? You know, one of the most honest moments, I think, in the Bible is where Jacob is wrestling with God. You know, he's actually wrestling. He's in this desperate moment where he sends his whole family, all his servants, all his wealth across the river in different sets of timing because he's hoping that someone will be spared. And now he's going to confront his brother, and who's probably going to kill him in his mind because he deceived his brother so many times. And he knows he has these promises. And he's like, God, what do I do? And he's wrestling with the Lord. He's struggling. And this is the reality, is that some of us, we don't have the honesty to actually, and the authenticity to actually wrestle with God and give him everything that we're struggling with, because we don't think he wants to see that. Well, guess what, friends? God wants to see it, because he already does. He's just waiting for you to get over your pride, to get over everything that you think you're supposed to look like and sound like and talk like, and finally say, God, I'm going to lay these down and give you everything I'm struggling with. You know, there's one thing that you have that God cannot create. There's one thing that you can produce that God, and you can give him, that God cannot give himself. And that's your brokenness. See, God doesn't create broken things, but it's something he's asked us to give him. Because when you give him those broken things, he can make something whole out of you. And so it's so important that you actually expose what the enemy wants to have you keep hidden. And that's what's you're hiding in the dark. It's like we try to put our best foot forward when we come to God and we show him all the good things about our life. And he's saying, that's amazing, son. That's amazing, daughter. But also show me your weakness, because I can take your weakness and actually give you strength. Because that's what an authentic faith looks like. And this is the reality of what we're looking at here. If you can't give God your disappointment and you can only give God your confidence, then we're not serving the God who wants everything of us. You're actually serving some other God. The reality is God wants everything you have. In John 4:48-52, it says this. It says, after 2 days, he left for Galilee. That's Jesus. Now, Jesus himself pointed out that a prophet has no honor in his own country. And when he arrived in Galilee, the Galileans welcomed him. They had seen all that he had done in Jerusalem at the Passover festival, for they also had been there. And once more, he visited Cana in Galilee, and where he had turned the water into wine. And there he was certain a royal official whose son lay sick at Capernaum. When this man heard that Jesus had arrived in Galilee from Judea, he went to him and begged him to come and heal his son who was close to death. And so Jesus, his response said, unless you people see signs and wonders, Jesus told him, you will never believe. You know, I always read that scripture in that context. Unless you people read signs and wonders, you'll never believe. Have you ever read a text message and got it wrong? See, the problem when we read scriptures is sometimes we put our own filter on the words and we don't understand the tone of the actual text, and we read it in a negative light. See, and I think in my own life and many times in the believer's life, we read this text in a negative context, in a negative light. And I've gotten in trouble reading a text message going, man, why are they sounding so mean? And then I come back with an angry response to respond to their angry text message. And the reality is I find out, oh, they weren't saying that. I got the tone wrong. I got I was reading a negative tone in my text message, when the reality is they were happy. That's why emojis are helpful, right? Because it's like someone can write something and smile, and then you're like, oh, this is they're texting and they're happy. Well, look, in the scriptures, Jesus is not talking about this in a negative light. Why? Because he says, unless you people see signs and wonders, you will never believe.
I think he says it like this. Unless you people see signs and wonders, you will never believe. Why do I think he said it in that context? Because he healed him. He healed the son. It says, the royal official said, sir, come down before my child dies. Jesus said, go, your son will live. And the man took him at his word and departed. And while he was still on his way, his servants met him with the news that his boy was living. And when he inquired at the time when his son got better, they said to him, yesterday at 1 p.m, that fever left him. And Jesus did many other signs in the presence of his disciples, which are not written in this book. But these are written that you may, what? Believe that Jesus is the Christ, the Son of God. See, the reality is, Jesus isn't just expecting you to only believe in some analogy, some metaphor. He actually wants you to believe in the one true God who will actually heal you, who will actually forgive you for your sins, who will actually help you with your doubt and actually show you what it means to serve a living God. And that is an authentic faith. And I want you to know that honesty is the doorway to an encounter with God. He is not gonna, if you are not honest with God, it'll keep you hindered from actually encountering who God is in your life. I love this verse in John. We're going to go through a lot of scripture this message because I think it's so important for the point that I'm trying to make, because it's so radically different from how church has tried to develop our faith. It's not just in what you say. It's in actually your honest, actually exposing and encountering God and saying, this is where I'm at, Lord, help me. John 20, 24 through 30. This is this awesome time where Thomas, the disciple, says, now Thomas, called the twin, one of the 12, was not with them when Jesus came. The other disciples therefore said to him, we have seen the Lord. And he said to them, unless I see his hands and the print of the nails and put my finger into the print of the nails and put my hand into his side, I will not believe. Now, I think Thomas has gotten a lot of bad rap about this scene in scripture. Think about it. The disciples are scared. They're in Jerusalem. They have no idea what's happening. Jesus has died. Their Savior, their Messiah, their leader, he has died, and now they're not sure what to do. And so they're waiting on him, and they don't have boldness yet. They don't have the empowering presence of the Spirit yet. And so all of a sudden, Thomas, for some reason, is not in the upper room with the disciples. Thomas is

for myself. I'm not even going to believe it until I can put my hands in the holes of his hands and put my finger in his side. That's what I think Thomas's faith was coming from. I don't think it's because he thought they were crazy. I don't think it's because he thought, oh, you know, I don't like what they say. I think it's because he knew for himself, he needed his own experience. He needed his own encounter with God. And listen, friend, you need your own encounter with Jesus. You can't live off of someone else's encounter. You need to encounter God yourself, whatever that looks like for you, because God knows where you're at in your faith. And what is Jesus? Does Jesus say, you know, Thomas has such lack of faith, I'm not even going to visit this man. I thought he was one of my disciples. You know, Jesus had every right not to visit Thomas, but because Jesus loved Thomas so much and because Jesus knew that Thomas needed an encounter of his own, we find this. It says, after 8 days, his disciples were again inside and now Thomas is with them. And Jesus came, the doors being shut, and stood in the midst of them and said, peace to you. And then he said to Thomas, hey, Thomas, reach your finger here and look at my hands. And reach your hand here and put it into my side. Do not be, what, unbelieving, but be believing. And what was Thomas's response? And Thomas said to him, my Lord and my God. And Jesus said to him, Thomas, because you have seen, you have believed. And blessed are those who have not seen and yet have believed. See, there's a difference between hearing about somebody and experiencing him. There's a difference between reading love letters and spending time with the person who wrote them. If you're someone who's read the scriptures, and I love it, I love the word of God, his word will never change void. His word is the word of God. The Bible is the word of God. And Christian, you need to read it. You need to read it because it's his word and it'll never change. His word will always stay the same. But reading it is like reading love letters and not spending time with the person who wrote them. You need to read the word and then also encounter the one who wrote those words. You know, in the scriptures, Jesus says that there is an unpardonable sin. The sin of unbelief, the sin of blaspheming the Holy Spirit is unpardonable. And there's a lot of different theologians who might say what that unpardonable sin. Most theologians believe that the unpardonable sin, the blaspheming of the Spirit, is not making fun of it. It's actually unbelief. It's actually the witnessing the signs and the wonders and not believing. They say, how could the Lord forgive something when you choose not to believe in the very thing that the person that the Lord created for you? How could that be forgivable? So they would say, most theologians would conclude that the sin of unbelief is impossible to forgive. It's not redeemable. But in my opinion, is that even unbelief, even though it might not be forgivable, it is overcomable. And God can overcome your unbelief. He's done it in my life. He can do it in your life. But first, you have to be honest about where you're at with him. He can't overcome something that you're in denial with. You need that wrestling experience with God because it'll expose so much. Jesus can deal with that. He can go, okay, I can work with this. But I can't work with your denial. I can't work with your unbelief. I can't work with your unwillingness to not be honest with me. I need you to be honest so I can overcome your unbelief. You know, we look at Thomas and we call him doubting Thomas. We say he's the one who doubted Jesus Christ and he's the one who doubted the disciples with their confession of Jesus appearing to them. But I want to read to you an excerpt from some of the fathers of the faith and their take on Thomas. I'm going to read this to you real quick. It says, now Thomas called It says, of course, this doubt was put to rest when Jesus appeared and showed his wounds to the apostle Thomas, who then touched them and believed. But how can this be called faith? We know that faith regards things which are not seen.

apostle did not believe until after he had seen the risen Christ. So how is this faith when he had already seen? Well, Thomas Aquinas, a church father, following Augustine, who's also another church father, offers a most ingenious explanation of this verse. See, the apostle Thomas saw one thing but believed another. He saw the humanity of Christ, but now believed in his divinity. He saw that Christ had risen from the dead as a man, but believed in his eternity as God. Thus, the apostle Thomas cries out, "My Lord and my God." This is the clearest affirmation of the divinity of Christ that any of the other apostles ever gave before Pentecost. This then is the substance of the apostles' faith. He believed and proclaimed the divinity of Christ, something which none of the apostles had yet done. You see, Thomas was actually the first disciple to ever, in Scripture, proclaim the divinity of Christ. Faith isn't believing just in something you can't see. It's actually proclaiming Christ is divine and that God is real. And that this is the ability. It's not being in denial of where you are. It's actually letting God come and meet you where you are, even though you're not in fullness of faith yet. See, nothing can replace the encountering presence of Jesus Christ. Nothing. Not your beautiful spouse, not your money, not your materials. He is irreplaceable and your heart will be hopeless without him. So I want to pray with you right now that you would actually be honest with God where you're at so that Christ can meet you in a supernatural way. Maybe he'll walk through the door of your room. Maybe he will come through in a way that you've never experienced before. A tangible presence of Jesus Christ by his Spirit will come into your life so that you can encounter him and become full of faith again. And that the spirit and the idols of control, the idol of recognition and significance, the idol of comfort can be taken off that high place again. And so that you can put Christ in the center and that you can actually walk in a supernatural life. Don't run after just things like anointing. Don't run after things like power, but run after the one who gives them to you. Run after Christ, and the supernatural encounters will increase. The doubt in your life will decrease, and you can actually walk in the fullness of your faith. And this is what I call authentic faith, the faith that Christ expects from us. Why don't we pray? Close your eyes wherever you are. Put out your hands. If you're driving, pull over to the side of the road. The Holy Spirit wants to invade your space right now. Jesus, I thank you that you're real. I thank you that you're divine. I thank you that you're the Son of God. I thank you for the Trinity. I thank you, Father, Son, Holy Spirit, three in one. I thank you that you are chasing after us. I thank you that you want to remove every stump of doubt in the field of faith of our life. God, I thank you that you want to break it off of us so that no longer we will trip over these things. God, I pray that you would break the idols of control, the idol of significance and recognition, the idol of comfort. You would break that in our life. And God, that you would encounter us. God, I pray that you would expose any dishonesty in us, that you would expose deception, and that we would actually reveal to you our heart and say, God, I believe, but help my unbelief. I'm full of faith and I'm also full of doubt. Will you help me, Jesus? And Lord, I thank you for that honest heart that you can invade. You can take our brokenness. You can take our broken things and make them whole again. And so, Lord, I'm asking right now that wherever they are, that you would invade their space and that they would feel your tangible presence, that you would break off the spirit of control right now in Jesus' name. You would break off the spirit of comfort, the spirit of significance, and you would bring authentic faith into their life, that they could actually walk in the trueness of their calling. They could walk in the trueness of how you designed them, and they could experience true

Hello everyone, this is your girl once again, Titilayo Yobami Iba. I'm live here on Glitch Africa. I beg you, subscribe, share. Your comment is very, very important to us. God bless you.

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Thank you, Jesus, thank you.

0: Hi, and welcome to Forward Thinking. I'm Will van der Hart. I'm a founding director of the Mind and Soul Foundation, exploring issues of mental, emotional health and Christian spirituality. And I'm also a pastor from a church in central London.
1: And I'm Chichi O'Dwyer, consultant psychiatrist working in the NHS and in private practice.
0: And we're here to help you to think about areas of challenge in life through a psychological and spiritual lens. And today we're going to be discussing expectations and disappointments. Chichi, are you expectant for today's show?
1: I'm highly expectant, Will. I hope the audience will not be disappointed.
0: I hope not either. The thing about disappointments is they affect us all, don't they? But they affect us in different ways. And to some people, they can become pretty heavy, quite a heavy burden.
1: I think you make a really good point, Will. Everybody experiences some setbacks in life. But it's how we view it and how we deal with it that's really key. Let me give you a quote just to highlight this. You may have heard it before. I've missed more than 9,000 shots in my career. I've lost almost 300 games. 26 times I've been trusted to take the game-winning shots and missed. I've failed over and over and over again in life, and that is why I succeed. Can you guess who that was, Will?
0: Michael Jordan?
1: Indeed. So he's widely acknowledged to be the greatest basketball player of all time. And yet he's talking about failure here. So the key point here is that the same event for two different people can have really different meanings. For some people, they see disappointment as actually an opportunity for growth, for learning and development. For other people, it can be a significant setback, and it can lead to a cycle of despair, dejection and disillusionment.
0: Well, we're delighted to welcome to the studio Henrietta Jury. And Henrietta is a science and theology graduate. In addition to working in the farm industry, she has worked with refugees and asylum seekers and disadvantaged young people. Henrietta, it's brilliant to have you here with us today. Thanks so much for coming in.
2: Thank you for having me.
0: Great. Well, we'd love to ask you a little bit more about your experience of disappointment and expectation, particularly working with asylum seekers and disadvantaged young people. Tell us a bit more about how you got involved in that that work.
2: Sure. So when I first came to the UK, I got this opportunity to work with asylum seekers and refugees who are between the ages of 16 and 18, and preparing them for independent living. So when they were coming to the country, sometimes their parents weren't around, so I was responsible for actually helping them on this journey of being independent when they move into their accommodation. And it was really interesting to find out different stories of people and how they had these high expectations of how England and the UK is going to be versus what it was actually. And I guess in coming from countries where war was happening or where they were persecuted for religious reasons, it was a place of safety and a place of haven. But they definitely have seen that it wasn't what they have expected. So there was a lot of disappointment in terms of the language skills they may have had, or how people were treating them, or how they were not being able to be integrated into the schooling system. And some of those things, I think, naturally occur when we don't know something about the future. So I was able to actually know their stories, but also help them on this journey of actually setting realistic expectations in how they can integrate in this country to the life here. And what I have seen is that spending maybe a year or 2 years with some of these young women was to see their progress in their language skills and their ability to actually live independently. And it was really nice, and it was a really beautiful thing to see when you had feedback from social services or the girls themselves come back and said, that journey that did actually help me. But I think what was also very crucial is to have that community of people. So we had maybe 5-6 young people who were living together and kind of creating that atmosphere of belonging where people could feel that they were accepted for who they were.
0: So presumably they were already carrying significant levels of disappointment just through being in that process in the first place, that actually coming to the process. They were perpetually disappointed in their own home or living circumstances. Yeah. So they're kind of carrying that disappointment into this new transition, and you're trying to help restore hope and a level of appropriate expectation.
2: That's correct, yeah.
0: And you said the community played a really significant part in helping foster both positive expectations and also overcoming historic disappointments. Mm.
2: That's correct. And I think that when people come to a place where they don't know people, for example, or the environment is very strange, it's very difficult to actually be yourself or actually like not meeting the expectations that you had for the place. And I think creating that atmosphere where you are accepted, as I mentioned before, I think is very crucial. And it does take time. And I think sometimes we can be disappointed ourselves when the journey doesn't take us as fast, or it takes longer than I anticipated. But I have to respect people's journeys. And I think that's one thing that I learned for myself, is that people are different and people, their personalities are different. So I had to kind of pitch it to who they were. But I think in general, when two or three young people were already in good community, it was easier for other people to actually be more integrated and felt more accepted and loved. I guess that's what my learning for me it was, to develop this journey and this process of helping people be more integrated. And that helped in their journey, not to put that expectation on themselves, but also that to experience this freedom that they are on a journey and the expectations weren't defining themselves as individuals, but they were on a journey of freedom and they could grow as individuals, as people, and experience that freedom in themselves.
0: How does the cycle of disappointment develop in terms of how does disappointment become problematic to us, psychologically speaking?
1: Well, I think it's the lens that people adopt, in that there's almost an anticipation that once they've had an objectively negative experience, there's the expectation that that's just going to continue, that's confirmed, and therefore there's a mindset that develops that there's going to be disappointment, disappointment is seen, and then it just reinforces the negative views that one might experience.
0: And so it sort of flows into this perpetual cycle of feeling disappointed, and presumably then your expectations begin to lower as well, so you start expecting very little.
1: Not just that, I think low self-confidence, low self-esteem really just become overarching themes there as well.
0: And these are complicated things in faith too, aren't they, Henrietta? How does it work out for you as a Christian in terms of balancing high expectations and also managing real disappointments?
2: Yeah, I think it is definitely something that I had to journey on myself. I think what I've realised in my own life, that I set quite high expectations for myself, sometimes setting high expectations for others as well. And then obviously that would result in disappointment. And sometimes that could have been quite debilitating, and almost like as you were describing, you're having low self-esteem and you're not really moving forward in life. But what I've realized that when I look at scripture, and there are so many stories where things are just not worked out how it was meant to be or how it was promised. So one story that really kind of spoke to me about was the story of Abraham, and how he was promised this promised land for him to leave this home country of the Chaldeans and go into the promised land. And I remember just thinking when I read on the story, like arriving to the promised land and there is a famine there. And I was thinking, wow, that must have caused him disappointment, because obviously he had this high expectation of this promised land that God has promised. But then moving on, later on, obviously we know that they will receive this promised land and there will be a place for them. But I think for me, just reflecting and seeing the journey of a person at that time when he was there, just looking at this famine on the land of Canaan, must have been so, disappointing. But what I realized that in this journey, we often set expectations for ourselves in terms of how things should be working out, the method in which things will happen, also the timing, when something should happen or will happen. And when it doesn't happen the way we expect it, then we get disappointed. And I think sometimes, for me, what I realized was important that I focused on what I ultimately wanted, what the ultimate goal was, and what the promises of God were for my life, and not necessarily be caught up by the methods that wasn't meeting my expectations, or the timing that wasn't meeting my expectations. So I think that for me, that was really, really useful. But there are so many stories in the Bible that has very similar sort of message to us as Christians. So I think that was really, really important for me in terms of my journey to understand how I should be setting expectations and how not to be disappointed.
1: And that's amazing, because resilience, Will, has become such a buzzword. But Henrietta's given us a great example of a practical application of that and really developing that tool. I wondered if you could give us any examples of when in your own life that's had to really come to the fore.
2: So I think in terms of disappointment, I had just recently had a friend of mine passing away, and it was quite a difficult period of time. So this friend of mine has gone through cancer treatment for about 10 years, so she's battled with a number of different cancers. And around this time last year, we've been told that she's not being making any progress, that the treatment is not working anymore, so they had to stop that. And it was a really painful process, because obviously we kind of knew that it's not looking great and the prognosis wasn't great. But we were still hopeful, and we were still praying that things were going to be working out well and there will be a miracle. But it didn't happen, and she passed away earlier this year. And it was really difficult, because in some ways you know that God is able to do something. You know that he wills to do something, yet it didn't happen. And I think for us, my friends and I, we were just reflecting on this this process again, how we can see it from our sort of human perspective, this reality that we live in. But ultimately, we realized she is in a right place. She is in a place of safety and happiness. And I think sometimes it does take that sort of journey and reflection, not to say that the pain is not there, but it's more about us kind of refocusing on the greater scheme of things and seeing things from God's perspective. And I think that's that kind of constant shifting from our reality to his reality is very, very crucial and important.
0: I think that's really, really important. And it's certainly something we see in churches a lot. It's, you know, if we over-focus on our immediate circumstances and we claim God's promise for now in our time frame, then often we find ourselves sort of having to deny the reality of our own disappointment. So in the worst circumstances, Christians deny that they're disappointed at all.
2: True.
0: And don't actually engage with their real grief.
2: Absolutely.
0: But on the flip side, we believe in a God who heals and a God who's powerful and mighty and longs to heal. So it's that tension all the time of hope, the hope in God and the hope that's manifest in our circumstances, and then recognising there's disappointments, but also reframing, as you've so helpfully shown us, in terms of the bigger scheme of God's eternal kingdom. It's a tension, though, isn't it, Gigi? It's a real tension.
1: Absolutely. And I think one of the key things I'd love to hear about, Henrietta, is how you sustain that, because we all have moments where we can draw upon these resources, but on a day-to-day basis, how do you keep that sense of hope going, and how do you retain that knowledge?
2: And I think that's such a great question. And I think for me, the sustainability is so important. So sometimes you can experience a breakthrough, or you can experience a revelation or something, and then if you don't learn how you got there, it's almost like you lost it and you have to relearn something. So I think that's a really, really valid question in terms of how do we become people who will learn to deal with disappointments, or learn about how to set great, good expectations or healthy expectations for ourselves, for others, for God. So, as I mentioned previously, I have been on this journey of sort of getting to know myself, my giftings, things that God has given me. And I think we all sometimes in the danger of comparing ourselves to other people, or or having standards in the world or in even in our churches where we feel like we have to live up to a certain standard or we have to live up to certain things, which is true in some sense. But I think there's a lot of pressure on Christians in
0: so
2: particular.
0: So it's almost achievement-related culture that we have to fulfil sort of career-based expectations maybe or presentational expectations rather than actually being able to hold on to the meeting the expectations God has for our lives.
2: Absolutely. And I think when you're not aware of that, it's so easy for us to just kind of be drawn into that, and that sort of mindset controls you, and almost that you don't feel freedom or you don't feel that you are worth something. So that's low self-esteem, those kind of thoughts that kind of go in our minds. And I think what I've learned for myself is that learning from good books. You were mentioning Michael Jordan, a great basketball player. So I've recently discovered a gentleman called John Wooden, who was a UCLA basketball coach, and how he was on this journey of equipping his team to actually embrace who they were and just being themselves and being the best they can be for themselves and not comparing themselves to other people. And what was really fascinating about him was that he never really spoken about winning. He just said, you need to do your best you can be, you can do, and that's what is important. And as a result of that, the pressure of trying to win has come off, and it's almost like it given the freedom to the players to work together. And he built more about their personal characters, how they worked as a team. And I think that was so speaking to me so much in terms of how I need to live like that, to be driven by those personal characters and those things that are sort of internally driven rather than things that are like I'm measuring up to a standard from outside. Mm. And so I would highly recommend his book on leadership, but he developed this thing called the Pyramid of Success. And that was kind of it gives me that kind of understanding of revisiting how do I become a person of success if I understand myself, understand my giftings, but also understanding other people around me. And living in that frame, not to say that we shouldn't push ourselves or we shouldn't have expectations at all, but it's almost that balance of things. But I think alongside reading good books, I also think of journaling and reflecting. I think reflection is in our society is so little. We live in an age of information and constantly bombarding us with adverts and what I should be, what I shouldn't be. And it's really fascinating when you do reflect on these things, you almost can redefine those things and just put it into context of what needs to be. So I think that reflection or journaling is also a great way to kind of put it into your daily routine and revisiting things. The other thing I found for myself was having a network of people who I'm accountable to. And I think that sounds not a bit cliche, but I think sometimes we take that for granted and we have communities where we don't become intentional about our relationships and how we are accountable in terms of our own struggles. We put a facade up and we pretend that everything is fine. But I think what is important is that we become authentically ourselves and we can share those struggles that we have. And the healthy community actually should offer that place of healing for ourselves and for other people. I think what I aim to do is to share my own kind of reflections, my own revelations with others and help them on a journey of healing and restoration.
0: So some of this is about holding one another to account about appropriate expectations.
2: Yes.
0: And also being able to share disappointments. Disappointment shared is a disappointment halved, is that right?
1: I think something like
0: mixing
1: that.
0: Mixing my metaphors. But I guess the whole thing about being in community also brings a vision of reality to your circumstances. My children expect certain things. They think if they think it's going to land, if they think about having a whole bowl of sweets appearing at their bedside, that somehow it will magically appear. And I think there's something so key about actually sharing expectations with one another, finding a kind of, you know, a healthier perspective on our circumstances, and also sharing our disappointments, because it kind of brings reality to bear. It's easy, isn't it, to sort of move away in our minds to slightly distorted thinking in this area, to over-expect and maybe also to sit in our disappointments for longer seasons, and maybe bringing a different perspective in helps to change people's experience.
1: Absolutely, Will. And I think thinking about the Christian perspective, there's a real opportunity there with our community, people that we can trust, that can hold us to account, but also that one has an established rapport with, that you can be open, honest and authentic. So Henrietta, tell us a bit more about how this has played out for you with support from other people in the Christian community.
2: I think in terms of work, so at work we have a Christian group, which is really, really, really great to have in terms of sometimes at work you have certain things that are, you have expectations of colleagues. For example, I just recently moved to a new position, and which is quite new to my skill set. So it's moving into an area, it is quite difficult. And colleagues might expect you to be at a certain level of competency when that is not realistic, and my managers were aware of that. But having that support group, for example, at work, who will pray with you, and I can honestly share with my struggles, has been really, really positive. But also having people who are mentoring me at church. So I've got a lady at my church who mentors me. And it's really great just to have those kind of questions asked that you wouldn't necessarily have with everyone in your church. But things like work expectations and disappointments, and I guess not wanting to disappoint other people, that was something that I managed to talk to my mentor with. And it was just so great to identify my sort of mindsets and what the pressure from other people, and then kind of reflect on that and think, actually, that's not the case at all. It's not for me to be at that level of competency, and therefore it's fine for me to, you know, challenge that. And I think it was really great to kind of understand that from my perspective, and it has given me great freedom in terms of that. So having that Christian group to support you in prayer, but also having people who are more mature in the faith or has been on a journey themselves, and they can advise you or just listen to you. Sometimes that's all you need, is that listening ear or that reflection time where you can actually talk about things like that. So I think that was a great example for me where I really have experienced freedom. And I honestly can say that previously I probably would have been really struggling and putting a lot of pressure on myself, and my abilities and how I perform my day-to-day job would have been impacted. Whereas I feel actually that has shifted me from this place of pressure to a place of freedom. And it has been absolutely life-changing. So I would highly recommend anyone who has those networks of people to actually use that in discussions and reflection and listening to other people and be that mentor for other people as well. So I wanted to do that as well myself.
1: That's amazing. So, Will, I think there's some really key themes that are emerging here. And Henrietta's examples have been really, really powerful today. I think on a personal level, there's something about things that one can do practically, day to day. So Henrietta's given examples of journaling and reading. And that's really about equipping ourselves with the resources. And we talked about sustainability. So we can all have those moments where things tend to work out a bit better, but we can't rely on that. So it's really important that we've got some tools in our toolkit that we can fall back on. And those are things I'd really encourage people to think about. But moving on from that, there's a community call here. And we

0: offer us incredible hope in the person of Jesus Christ. And as a community of faith, we can stand together to help one another to walk to greater freedom. And part of that is the freedom of revelation, the awareness of our true circumstances. Part of that is revelation around the faulty views we might have about our own expectations, what we're trying to force God towards rather than actually settling ourselves into his timing. But the key thing for me is trusting in his provision. I love the psalmist when he says, "Hope in God, for I shall again praise him, my salvation and my God." There's this sense that actually the psalmist has struggled to get back into that place of praise and hope because he's really downcast. And I guess I'd want to encourage anyone who's watching today who's feeling downcast not to let themselves stay in that place of doubt and of struggle and of low expectation, but actually to invite the presence of God again, to lift them up and to give them a vision for their lives, and also a recognition that God is for them and God ultimately will not disappoint them, even if the life circumstances are really challenging and hard. Well, Henrietta, we've really loved having you in the studio today. Thanks so much for sharing your story with us. And Chi-Chi, it's always a pleasure. Thank you for joining us today on Forward Thinking. We've been exploring expectations and disappointments through a spiritual and psychological lens. Join us next time. Goodbye.
1: Goodbye.
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0: that keep the progression going is the sacrifice.
1: Yes, sir.
0: And then is the priest that offered the sacrifice. Then is the one that sat on the throne to collect the sacrifice.

0: bless you.
1: Thank you. 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The Lord is my shepherd, I shall not want. He makes me to lie down in green pastures. He leads me beside the still waters. He restores my soul. He leads me in the paths of righteousness for his name's sake. Yea, though I walk through the valley of the shadow of death, I will fear no evil. For you are with me. Your rod and your staff, they comfort me. You prepare a table before me in the presence of my enemies. You anoint my head with oil. My cup runs over. Surely goodness and mercy shall follow me all the days of my life, and I will dwell in the house of the Lord forever.
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0: let everything that stands as mountain in our lives go down now. If your faith is as small as a mustard seed, you will say to the mountains, be thou moved, and it will be moved. 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
1: Who is this mountain? Oh,
0: hey!
1: What is that mountain before Zerubbabel?
0: What is that mountain representing? You fibroid, you appendix, you lungs on the breast, you sickness, you cancer, whatever your name is.

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I want to usher men into his presence, to pluck the strings of Abba and feel his melodies within. 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I want to drink from his spirit, so deserts shall suffer my oasis, and dead brooks shall come alive with reviving waters. 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I am Yahweh's hands. I'm a sound in the spirit. My sofa is alive with prophetic praise that causes dead bones in the valley of death to dance to the rhythm of love. I am Yahweh's hands, reconciling creation back to him. I am the joy of heaven, the harvest of abiding fruits. Oh mortal, guard your loins and make inquiries of the God of heaven. He has deployed his strength and you are his arsenal for execution. These are the days of battle and your hands must be made strong. He must teach your hands to war and your heart to trust in him. Let go of the vanity of the flesh. Trust in his spirit. Observe his ways and be drowned in his will. Oh soldier of God, your God is a warrior and you are his battle axe. Rely on his mercy, for there is a kingdom to establish. There are territories to conquer. Stand your ground. Stand firm in this army where you belong. That after the end of these drillings and prunings, you will shout to the world, I am Yahweh's song, filled with choruses of his love, melodies of affectionate desire to Yahweh's delight. And all nations, all nations,

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Please, can you welcome with me on stage Minister Mercy Chief.

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Release incense. 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Perhaps your neighbor does not know him. 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
1: Jesus is Lord, Jesus is King. So, very welcome to this time that we have together in the presence of the Lord. Jesus, we love you, and we thank you for your presence. We thank you that you are here, King of Kings and Lord of Lords. We thank you for your presence. We thank you, Lord, for everything you have prepared for us. I thank you, Lord. You are good. You are good. It's such a privilege that we can come together from many nations and places in your mighty name, Jesus. And we are in your name together, and we receive the kingdom of heaven, the kingdom of God. Thank you, Lord, for everything that you have prepared for each and everyone. So I'm very pleased to share this message, the word of God, with you. I'm so pleased to speak into your life, and I encourage you to open up your heart, to open up your ears, your eyes, to see. I'm sure you will be blessed. You will be blessed, and the Lord has so much prepared for you. He will fill you to the overflow with His goodness, with His presence. So open your heart, be hungry, and receive from Him in Jesus' mighty name. I pray this prayer that Jesus has taught us. Our Father who is in heaven, hallowed be your name. Your kingdom come, your will be done on earth as it is in heaven. For yours is the kingdom and the power and the glory forever and ever. Amen. Your kingdom come. When we understand the kingdom, we understand the heart of the Father. When we understand the kingdom, we understand the power of God, the dominion of God. It is a secret in the kingdom. And I want to share about the kingdom, about the king, and about the power of the kingdom during this time. Receive. When you hear the words, connect to Jesus. Connect your faith with Jesus. Combine yourself with Jesus, with the power that is in Jesus. In Jesus Christ, the whole fullness of God is manifested. So receive Jesus Christ right now, afresh into your heart, into your life, and make Him Lord and King like never before. He is the secret in this generation, in this world. You know, we have received an undestroyable, an unshakable kingdom. That's Hebrew. Says this, we have received a kingdom. We have received this unshakable, undestroyable kingdom. That's good news. There is something bigger in me. There is something bigger in you than the world ever has seen. There is so much power in us. Romans says it this way. The same Spirit that raised Jesus from the dead lives in you, lives in me. The same Spirit, the Spirit of power, the Spirit of resurrection, the Spirit of glory lives in us. When we have received Jesus Christ as our Lord and Savior, the Holy Spirit lives in us. The same power, the same Spirit, the same Holy Spirit that raised Jesus from the dead. He is alive. He is bigger than all circumstances. He is bigger than all challenges we have that we face. He is bigger than everything else we know. He is so precious, the Holy Spirit. And you know, the kingdom of God is not in words, but in power. The kingdom of God, it's in the Holy Spirit. Romans tells it. The kingdom of God is not eating and drinking, but peace, joy, and righteousness in the Holy Spirit. The kingdom of God is in the Holy Spirit. Jesus told us, when I cast out demons through the Holy Spirit, through the finger of God, the kingdom of heaven has come to you. The kingdom of God is in us. It's surround us. The kingdom of God, it's powerful. The kingdom of God is in the Holy Spirit. And in the moment we receive Jesus as our Savior, the Holy Spirit comes and takes place in us. He enables us. He transforms us into a child of God. That's powerful. When we have Jesus, we have everything. When we have Jesus, we are ears of God. We have everything. So the dominion of heaven, the Father sits on the throne in heaven, and there is an absolute beautiful place full of glory, full of power, full of healing, full of the power of God. And this kingdom of heaven comes into us when we receive the King of this kingdom, Jesus. The kingdom of heaven comes into us. And the King takes place. He lives in us. He takes place on the throne of our lives. And in this moment we are transferred from the dominion of darkness into the kingdom of light. Jesus is King and He lives in us. And in this moment, when we receive Jesus, when we are got born again, when we are saved, lights come into our life. And the kingdom of heaven, the fullness of heaven comes into us. And there is a place that surrounds us. It's called the kingdom of God. And everywhere we go, heaven is open upon us. And the kingdom of God is manifested. The message of Jesus was, repent, for the kingdom of God is here. Believe the good news. The kingdom is the core message of Jesus. After his resurrection, he taught the apostle and his disciples for 40 days about the kingdom. About the kingdom. When we have revelation about the kingdom, everything changes. When you have revelation how good the Father is, everything changes. He has given us his kingdom. He entrusted us with his kingdom, with the power of the Holy Spirit. The Holy Spirit is such a beautiful person and He lives in us. That's so powerful. He brings healing, deliverance. He brings us the righteousness of Jesus Christ. He changes everything. He is our helper. Whew. Jesus is so good. The more we understand where we stand, what the kingdom of God is, the more we can manifest His kingdom. The kingdom is full of wonders, signs, and miracles. The kingdom is the presence of heaven into the earth. Your kingdom come, Father. Your will be done, as it is in heaven, so on earth, so in my life. And we release this kingdom right now. The key is the power of the Holy Spirit. The Holy Spirit is pure love, pure life, resurrection life. And He always glorifies Jesus. He always glorifies the name of Jesus. He always points to Jesus. We, the children of God, has received an unshakable and undestroyable kingdom. The Holy Spirit lives in us. And that's the reason why we can change the surface of the earth. That's the reason why we can change society. That's the reason that we can change whole nations. The power of God is very practical. The gifts of the Spirit are very practical. In the Old Testament, the first time when people were filled with the Spirit, it was when they started to build the tabernacle of Moses, the tabernacle, this holy place of worship. Let us go there. In Exodus 31:2-6, the Father hath called people. He has called people. And he tells, I have filled him, this Bezaleel, I have filled him with the Spirit of God. Something happens when people get filled with the Spirit. The Father tells, I have filled him with the Spirit of God in wisdom and in understanding and in knowledge and in all manner of workmanships. Another translation says, I have filled him with skills. There is an empowerment with practical stuff, with building stuff, with workmanship, with arts. There is an enablement, an empowerment to build stuff. When the Holy Spirit comes and enables you with his gifts, things start to happen. He enables you to change the society. He enables you to build something. Things that last, that make a difference, a transformation in a practical way that will feed people and fill the hungries, that change societies, that change governments. It's not only spiritual, you know, prophetic is for change in the nation, had always to do with fruit in the nations. He has filled these people and enabled them for workmanship with all kinds of art. That's powerful. It's not that these people could prophesy or heal the sick. He enabled them. The first time where people got filled with the Holy Spirit, he enabled them for workmanship. So everything is possible. Everything is possible. When you have the Holy Spirit, everything is possible in your life, and he can transform you and empower you for so many different things. Don't say, I'm too young, I'm too unskilled, I'm too unintelligent. Everything is possible when the Holy Spirit comes and fills you, when he anoints you. Remember David, this little shepherd boy, the Holy Spirit come upon him, and he was released to be king, and he gave wisdom to build a whole nation. Let us have a short look at Joseph. Joseph was betrayed. He was sold to another nation. It was an uncomfortable place for his life. It was a strange culture. These Egyptians, they were very different to the place where he comes from. But the Lord gave him favor in everything. And everything he touched, it prospered. He was a reliable person with a good character. But this Let me say it this way. He has faced many difficulties. He was put into prison. But one day the Lord gave him an understanding to interpret dreams. Dreams of a powerful man called Pharaoh. And he laid out a practical plan that not only saved the nation of Egypt, but also rounded nations got saved through the revelation he had in this dream interpretation. Joseph was so full of the Spirit of God. He was a spiritual man. And the revelation he received changed many nations. The revelation, the empowerment of the Spirit of God enabled him to organize, to make things happen. There was another man in the Bible, Daniel. Daniel was deported from Israel, from the Holy Land, to another place, to a pagan nation and in a strange culture. But he was used mightily from God. In Daniel 1:17, it's written, "As for these four young men, Daniel and his three friends, God gave them knowledge and skills in all learning and wisdom, and Daniel had understanding in all visions and dreams." God gave. He enables. He gives skills, wisdom, knowledge in all understandings of visions and dreams. And Daniel, he has so much favor and so much revelation. He was a counselor to many kings, and he saved his nation, his people. God used him mightily. God enables. He enables us. He gives us skills that's so powerful. And he saved many people through the insights he had in dreams and visions. God used him to save nations. Daniel had a lot of revelation about the kingdom of God. And he told that the kingdom and the dominion. Let me go first. He had first this revelation in Daniel 7. "And I saw in the night vision, and behold, one like the Son of Man came with the clouds of heaven and come to the Ancient of Days. And he brought him near before him. And there was given him dominion and glory and the kingdom, that all people, nations, and languages should serve him. His dominion is an everlasting dominion which shall not pass away, and his kingdom that which shall not be destroyed." And then it goes on. "The kingdom and the dominion and the greatness of the kingdom under the whole heaven shall be given to the people of the saints of the Most High, whose kingdom is an everlasting kingdom, and all dominion shall serve and obey him." Jesus is the Son of Man. The Son of Man who comes in the cloud, he has the dominion. He is the King of the kingdom. And Jesus gives his kingdom to the saints of the Most High. First of all, you must become a child of God. Receive Jesus as your Savior, as your Lord, and enter into his dominion, enter into his kingdom. And he will enable you with all kinds of spiritual gifts, with all kinds of wisdom and understanding and practical skills to build and to make stuff happen. This kingdom, it's a kingdom of light that destroys every darkness. This kingdom is a kingdom of peace And peace, the shalom of heaven, destroys every chaos. That means also to heal the sick. Jesus sent out his disciples to go preach the kingdom and heal the sick, cast out demons, and call the people to repentance, that they also can enter into the kingdom, into the family of God. The power, the dominion, the power of the Holy Spirit releases us to destroy the devil's work, to destroy the sickness and disease. We have to understand the power that we carry, the glory and the weight in these earthen vessels, the power that comes through the Holy Spirit. Jesus is King. First of all, you have to know Him. You have to receive Him. Then you have access to the power of heaven. You have access to the wisdom of heaven. You have access only in Jesus Christ. And He will enable you. He will give you skills. He will make you to the most practical person. And you make a difference in your place, in your family. You make a difference when the Holy Spirit lives in you, to your nation, to your surrounding nations, to all the nations. You know why? Because the Holy Spirit lives in you, and everywhere you go, the kingdom is in you, and you are an ambassador on Christ's sake. Where you go, you bring this message of reconciliation through the power of the blood of Jesus. Everywhere you go, demons will flee because of the power that you carry in the Holy Spirit. You will heal the sick and cast out devils. He will give you insight. He will give you influence because the Holy Spirit knows everything, and He is more than able to do more than you ask, that you can imagine. He is able to release you, to make you to a father for other influential people. First of all, come to the feet of Jesus and repent. Receive Him. Surround your life. Surrender your life to the King. Surrender your life. Humble yourself before Him. And receive the kingdom. Receive the power of the Holy Spirit. The power of the ages to come. The power of heaven. He enables you. He makes you an ambassador of this good message. An ambassador of the kingdom. And then you realize that Jesus is King in your life, then everything is possible. That's so much power in it. In Revelation 1:6 and 5:10, it's written, and He has made us a kingdom and priest unto God and His Father. To Him be glory and dominion forever and ever. Amen. And hath made us unto our God a kingdom and priest. We shall reign on earth. We reign in Him. He has made us a kingdom because He has baptize us into the Holy Spirit. He has taken the Holy Spirit and has filled us. I believe it's time to get refreshed, to get baptized again for the task we have in this time. You know, there is good news. Heaven is in control. Heaven rules and reign. There is a King in heaven that rules and reign. When you look to the nations, you have lots of questions. When you see society, fix your eyes on Jesus today and forever, and He will empower you. You know, the kingdom, that's the good news in Revelation 11:15. And the seventh angel sounded, and there was a great voice in heaven saying, the kingdom of this world, this rebellious, destructive kingdoms of this world, they hate and they destroy and they kill and do everything what the devil loves. And this kingdom of the world has become to the kingdom of our Lord. There is a transference, there is a change, there is an ongoing revelation from heaven that comes into this world, that change people one by one and win village after village, city after city, nation after nation. People, hearts get turned to the Lord and they will receive Jesus like never before. And the kingdom of heaven will come into this earth like never before, like a mighty flood, and change one heart after the next. And that's the way the kingdom is extended, the way the kingdom is released into this earth. And this sphere of influence of darkness get changed and transferred into light

where people get filled with the Spirit of God, with the power of the Word of God, get changed and come into this, in this order of heaven. So I invite you to surrender your life to Jesus. If it is the first time and you got saved today, right now, in the mighty name of Jesus, so start to call on the name of the Lord, because everyone who calls on the name of the Lord Jesus will be saved. Receive Him. Receive Him. Receive Him. That's the moment you get transferred into the kingdom of heaven. And when you know Jesus, also for many years, He shows up right now. He stands before you. He looks into your eyes and says, I love you. I am with you. I will give you the kingdom. I will fill you with the power of my Spirit, says the Lord. I will fill you with the power of my truth, of my glory, with this resurrection life. I will fill you. I will enable you like never before. I will empower you, my son and my daughter. Receive the kingdom. Receive all kind of skills. Receive understanding and wisdom for this generation's sake. Receive the power of the Spirit of God, and be a witness of Jesus Christ. Go and preach. Preach the good news of the kingdom. Preach and heal the sick. Cast out devils. Change the society. Feed the poor. Do whatever the Lord tells you to do. Be faithful. Be reliable. The Lord will fill you. He fills you right now. Just start to receive. Open your heart and say, I need you. I need you, Holy Spirit. I need you. I need your power. I need your glory. I need your presence. I need your understanding. Come and fill me. Fill me, Spirit of God. Like you filled Daniel. Like you filled Joseph. Like you filled this, the people for workmanship. Fill me. Fill me. Give me more. Give me more. Use me in this generation. I surrender my life. You are Lord. You are King. Jesus, you baptize with Holy Spirit and with fire. You are the fountain of refreshment. You are the one who restores everything. So, Father, in the name of Jesus, I pray that you fill your people, that you fill your people, that you save your people right now. Everyone who hears this, the word shall receive it right now and be transformed into the glorious image of Jesus Christ. Let the revelation of the kingdom be established, be firm in Jesus' mighty name in each and every life. Holy Spirit, come and enable your people to walk in your ways, to walk in your glory. Enable them, Lord, in Jesus' mighty name. I ask you that you baptize them right now. Holy Spirit, come, baptize them into your presence, in your love, in your joy, in your power. Holy Spirit, we need you. We need you, Lord. We need you in the families. We need you in the churches. We need you in the government. We need you, Holy Spirit. We need you. We are lost without you, Jesus. Come, Holy Spirit, bring your refreshment. Spirit of glory, come. Spirit of glory, come. Spirit of glory.

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Enable them, Lord. Baptize them. Take them into your kingdom revelation. Take them before your face. Let them see your face. Let them hear your voice. Holy Spirit, I thank you for the whole generation, young and old. Fill them, Lord. Save them, Lord. Come with the power of reconciliation. It's not about tribes. It's not about families. It's about Jesus. It's about the King. It's about the kingdom. Let heaven come. Let heaven come. Let heaven come right now. Let your healing flow. Shuke amaya maso noya maso ndoya. Let heaven come. Receive. You will never be the same. Receive. I hear over some of you, don't think I'm too young. Don't think I have missed it. I have sinned. Don't think the Lord will reject you. Don't think that you have sinned against the Holy Spirit. It is time for grace right now. I invite you to come to the throne of grace. Come. The Father is calling you. Come. Come to the throne of grace right now. Come and humble yourself. You are precious. You are loved. Come to the power of the blood of Jesus. The power of the blood of Jesus breaks off all these lies. He breaks off the power of sin. He breaks every curse right now. In Jesus' mighty name, come to the throne of grace and receive forgiveness. Receive the kingdom. Receive the kingdom identity. Receive the empowerment right now. The Father is with you. He is proud of you. The power of the blood of Jesus comes upon you and in you, and the Holy Spirit purifies you. Holy Spirit, we thank you for your presence. We thank you for your power. We thank you what you are doing right now, and we bless what you are doing in these lives. Thank you for this unshakable, undestroyable kingdom. For the spirit of hope. For the spirit of faith. Holy Spirit, rise up again in us. In Jesus' mighty name. Shukela maya lamana sondo. Receive. Receive. Shukela maya. Receive this gift. Wondrous signs and miracle. It's the natural thing in your life. Because of the Holy Spirit. Come. Come, Holy Spirit. Fill your children. Anoint your children in the mighty name of Jesus.
Thank you, Lord.

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0: Claudio,
1: Yeah, hello.
0: how are you?
2: Hi, Claudio.
1: I'm doing good.
2: Lovely
1: Hello.
2: to
1: I
2: see you.
1: don't have a. It's good, but I don't see you.
0: You don't see
1: I don't
0: us.
1: know why. No.
0: Okay, but we can see, so we can talk, okay?
2: I'm sure they'll sort out your end.
1: I see you. Good to see you.
2: Good,
1: Hello.
2: good,
1: Okay,
2: good.
1: good.
2: Welcome to Nigeria. So,
1: Thank you. It was
2: Claudio.
1: my fastest trip to Nigeria.
2: Yeah,
0: thank you so much for that inspiring message.
2: Thank you.
0: There was so much packed into that message, and it was really a blessing to all of us. I see
1: Thank you.
0: behind you, Jesu, Desuret, how do you call it?
1: Jesus rettet. Jesus
0: Desuret.
1: rettet.
0: What language is that?
1: Rettet.
0: What language
1: It's
0: is that?
1: German. It's
0: It's
1: German. We write
0: German.
1: in German,
0: Wow.
1: speak. Yeah, we write in German, speaking Swiss German.
2: All right.
0: You write in German, you speak in Swiss
2: Swiss German.
0: German, but your English is so
1: Yes.
0: good.
1: Oh, thank you.
0: Now, tell us the meaning of Jesus threat.
1: Jesus rettet means Jesus saves. So that's for me the main core. Jesus saves, Jesus heals, Jesus delivers.
2: Amen.
0: Wow, so
2: So
1: good. Yeah, that's the gospel in a nutshell.
0: is that the name of the ministry? What is the ministry about?
1: Jesus says it is about building churches on the one side, spiritual families, communities, on the other hand, equipping the body of Christ with the
0: So, when was
1: world.
0: the ministry founded, and how? What are the main things? Are you the founder? Tell us a little bit about the ministry. It's interesting that it's all about healing.
1: Yeah, we love healing. That's it's a main point of our ministry. We started 2013. Before we was a part of a ministry for 10 years, and we went often to Southeast Asia, the Himalayas, in India, and hold their Bible schools and trained people there. And I had actually no heart for Switzerland. I was thankful to raised up in this beautiful country, but I don't had a connection. And as soon we started Jesus Saves, the Lord spoke to us and we started Jesus Saves ministry. The Lord gave us so much a burden for Switzerland and the love for Switzerland and Europe. And we want to see this continent, this na the nations of Europe be changed and transformed. And that was the small beginning. And we started just, we told our friends, we seek the Lord, the face of the Lord, we worship him, and then we see what he is doing. So it was a strong emphasis on the Holy Spirit, what he is doing, that he is in control, that he can do whatever he wanna do. And so we went on with our two fishes and five loaves, and the Lord connected us supernaturally. Worldwide with fantastic, wonderful people from many different camps, and all of them have the hunger for revival or see revival. So that's the beginning of Jesus Saves ministry.
0: Now, you are Claudio, and your wife's name is
1: Yeah.
0: Claudia, and both of you founded the
1: Yeah.
0: ministries. Was that a coincidence,
1: Yes.
0: or tell us about
1: That's a have. That's a heavenly coincidence. Makes things simple. Yeah,
0: that?
1: we love to do things together. We as a couple, we do most of the things together as often as we can. ministry, family, everything, working together. So it's we love this, and she is a vital part, my wife. She sends greetings to all of you. Yeah,
2: thank
1: and
2: you.
1: She's right now in a church meeting. Yeah.
0: Thank you so
2: Lovely.
0: Much.
2: So how would you say COVID-19 impacted Switzerland? And what was lockdown there like?
1: COVID-19, how can I say? It affected Switzerland much, and I see it worldwide, and also our ministry. It divided. It divided the world. It divided the church. I see two camps. One camp is more, we have to get ready, be prepared, be cautious, draw us back, seek the Lord, and be ready for the next storm. And on the other hand, the other type is, that's a special opportunity. The world is shaken. Let's go out and preach the gospel, make disciples. And I'm more this type, because it's for me in my life, and I think the most people who live have never seen something like this. In church history, in history, since we live, there was nothing similar to this lockdown worldwide. There's something happening. Culture is shifting. Control systems coming in. So it's and also it's a time of great opportunity to share the gospel, because people are open. They are asking questions for what I'm living for, what is after death, all these kind of questions, all this insecurity, also my fears, losing their jobs. So it's a great opportunity to introduce them Jesus, a savior, introduce Jesus as their provider. So it's a great opportunity for church. I see in Switzerland, the church is very quiet, unfortunately. I don't see a lot of movement going on. I see in other countries a lot of movement of the spirit and of Christians. In Switzerland, it's quiet and, yeah.
2: So there isn't a passion for the healing ministry in Switzerland. At a time like this, a lot of people are looking to doctors for healing. Is that what's happening?
1: Yeah, in Switzerland, many people looking for doctors. And when it comes to COVID, they keep the regulations and just follow. They just follow what the politicians says, and it's good on the one side. On the other hand, it's always a challenge to give out the word of God. And yeah, but we see people healed. We have in the beginning of the lockdown, we had done a healing service. And just after the lockdown, we started with another healing service, and it was a powerful time. People got touched, and we saw a couple of healings there. Yeah.
2: Wonderful. So how did you keep the children busy during the lockdown? How many do you have?
1: We have three children, two boys
2: girls.
1: And a girl. The girl.
2: Lovely.
1: Yeah, they are 13, 11, and 9.
2: Okay.
1: And we have done homeschooling together with the public school, and it was a great experience. We love it to do things together as family,
2: together.
1: So we enjoyed the time together. And the two big ones, they are really easy. They do the stuff on their own, so it was not a hard work for us. It was enjoyable, and for the small one, it was a good experience. Yeah.
2: So how have you gotten the children involved in your ministry? Because in one or of your testimonies that you shared, you talked about going to the hospital to pray with the with your wife, with the children, and some other people. So how have you kept them interested?
1: Yeah, we talk to them. They are our first disciples. We speak about stuff of daily life, bringing in teachings. They watch us. They see us during different phases of ministry. They see us in victories. They see us when we crush us. They see us when it's difficult. And they see when people hurt us, and they see how we forgive. We model the whole ministry and life, and we invite them just to join, and in a natural way. We give them freedom and try to strengthen their own conviction. And also during this time we live, there is so much challenges for young people. With the internet, with all these devices, with all the value system in the world, in the school, in other families, so many challenging things, and they have to take a stand in very early age. So we help them to develop these values. And just recently we went to a dear friend of us. He had a stroke, and we went to his wife, and Elias came with us, and we prayed together for her husband. And then Elias received impressions and prayed these pictures prophetically, and afterwards we heard things changed. So that's a natural way to involve them in ministry.
2: I like that very much. I guess that's the message for us here, that our children should be our first disciples.
1: So often pastors or evangelists or apostles are busy with ministry, but family comes first. Yeah. And it's also a challenge in my life, and I have different seasons. Sometimes the ministry was too important for me, and I missed the beauty of being together with the children and enjoying them and also disciple them. It's really an important thing, and I think it's the order of the kingdom.
2: Amen.
0: Claudio, let's talk about you a little bit.
1: Just a short testimony of the children.
0: Ahead.
1: Because when we got married, I thought I will never have children because I have a call to the full-time ministry. And the picture I carried in me was, if you are a pastor, you go to ministry, maybe your wife stay at home leading a prayer group. And we don't like this kind of ministry. And that was the only thing we knew. So I thought, better have no children. And then the Lord connected us with a wonderful couple. And the children were a natural part of ministry. Everywhere they went, the children was with them. And immediately we desired to have children after we have the change of view how ministry can look like with children. So it's fantastic. And we need models, people who model this. Yeah.
0: That's so interesting. Thanks for sharing that. You know, I think you've been to Nigeria about 3 times or thereabouts for our conferences, and I always see the passion when we are ministering. You go all out and you are praying for people endlessly. When did you receive Jesus in your life before the ministry?
1: I received Jesus in 1998. I grew up in it's a long testimony, but I try to keep it short. I grew up in a Christian home. Father is a pastor, but I was always the black sheep. I believed always in God, and with 13, I went into drugs. And I got psychological problems during these years of using drugs. And in 1998, just before Easter, I was in a critical state. And they sent me to the psychiatrist, and the psychiatrist told us to send in the clinic. And I knew if I go to the clinic, I will never come out. So I stayed at home, and at Good Friday, 1998, I was in my room, and I felt there is a fight about my soul. And I was full of fear, and I went down to my parents' room, and on the stair, I saw my whole life like a movie. I saw everything I have done wrong, every betrayal, cheating, lying, everything at once. And then I walked down, and then I had this strong conviction, if I die now, I would be eternally separated from God. And it was too much for me. So I went to my parents' room, because I always believed I'm saved, or I believed in God. For me, it was clear, I go to heaven if I die. And then I had this experience, and I went to my parents' room and asked them for forgiveness, because I was fully convicted for my sin. And then the whole scene changed. My parents was far away, and this room was pure liquid love came into this room. And then Jesus stood before me, and he told me, Claudio, for all these things I showed you, I died. And he is full of authority. He could see right away through me, but there was no rejection in him. And this whole experience went the whole night, and I knew all the meaning, what Good Friday means. So I knew I'm crucified with Christ, I'm buried with Christ, I'm raised to a new life with him. And this whole experience went on the whole night, and I got born again in this powerful encounter, and it changed my life. And I knew from this day on, I will live the rest of my life for Jesus, and I was called into ministry immediately in my heart. It took a little while to get really healthy, healthy again. And that's my story, how I met Jesus. It's the short version.
0: it's such a great story. And thank God that Jesus always comes in and restores us.
1: Oh, yeah.
0: And then our lives will never be the same again. But in terms of your gifting, what would you say is your predominant gifting out of the fivefold ministries? Are you more of a pastor, teacher, evangelist, prophet, apostle? What would you say are your predominant gifts?
1: Yeah, I always switching. I really love the evangelistic ministry.
0: I thought so.
1: The fire and the heart to reach souls. And also there is an entrepreneurial side in my ministry to start new things. I want to see people get a foundation and be established and start Jesus and to bring forth mature Christians, followers of Jesus. And yeah, really the identity of sonship. Yeah, so that's, I love teaching, but the main thing is the most important is souls, saving souls.
0: That's so good. That's very good.
2: So Claudio, what would you say is the biggest healing miracle you've seen?
1: Oh, that's it's difficult to say what is the biggest, because if you have pain since years and pain is leaving and you're pain free, it's a big miracle.
0: Absolutely.
1: It's big for this person.
2: For the person, yeah.
1: I'm not so good with pain. one thing I mentioned in the teaching was this young boy, this 15-year-old boy. And for me, it's very special to be part of this story and be part in the making of the miracle. I have seen so many steps in this miracle, and it's medical proof. That's very special for me. I've seen many miracles, but With this, we have well documented from different medical doctors from Switzerland and from Germany. So that's interesting for me, how the diagnosis was and the medical doctors said. And now he's almost fully restored, all
2: Amen.
1: Movement, are back, speaking, and everything is fine. It's a huge
2: Wonderful.
1: Miracle. Yeah.
2: Wonderful. There was something you said, which is that healing can only be received, not achieved. How would you explain that more to our audience?
1: Yeah, I know many Christians are well trained in doing, in do the right thing, how to behave in church, and in the kingdom, it's much more you receive from God. And I think Christians should be taught more to receive, and out of this rest in Him, start to apply what they have received. Instead of doing and trying and stressful, trying or confessing and confessing and another confessing. I'm not against confessing. Confessing is good. But I think it's more important to come into line with God, into this agreement with the Word of God. And out of this place, when you have received, then you can release it.
2: Good,
1: you can only
2: good.
1: Release what you have received. Yeah.
2: Yeah. Very important and really good. I mean, we've been commissioned to go and heal the sick. So what are
1: yeah.
2: the practical ways you would advise us in Nigeria to do this? What type of training do you think we should be receiving?
1: The training of the Holy Spirit. read the Word of God, and as Jesus did, go, I'm sending you now.
2: Amen.
1: You do it.
2: Yes.
1: You have it's I don't think it's a matter of training. It's more a matter of doing. And you have received it, then just start to apply, to use every opportunity. We meet so many people with pain, with sickness or diseases in everywhere we go. And if you don't have a revelation about something, then go to the obvious, people with crutches or people you know they are sick. Offer them a prayer for healing. You can explain that you are a trainee and you are in a training for healing ministry, and you see Jesus people see Jesus healing people. So you can ask them if it's okay to pray for them right now, and ask them if it's okay to lay your hands on them, and then pray a short and their pain leave, be healed, be restored, cancel leave in Jesus' name. And then you can ask, how do you feel? Is there a difference? Is it the same? Be natural with the people, and you will see many miracles. It takes away pressure when you know that it's not about your prayer. It's about Jesus. He is the healer. Our prayer, it's just a way He can bring in the kingdom. It's not about our mighty words. It's about His presence. He is the healer. Our obligation is to pray for the sick, to command sickness to leave, and He is the one who heals. That takes away
2: yeah.
1: pressure from you. And the more you pray for people, the more people you see healed. And then
2: yeah.
1: celebrate each and every healing. And if someone is not healed, it's not a problem. Sometimes we pray and he got healed immediately. Sometimes it's a process. Sometimes on the next or on the third day, he got up in the morning and is completely healed. So you never know. The most important is if you pray for someone, that this person is loved. Yeah, that
2: yeah.
1: she experiences the love of the Father.
2: Yeah.
1: So it's easy.
0: That's
1: Start doing it.
0: okay, so I like that. The more you pray, the more you see people healed. So no pressure at all.
1: Yes.
0: You mentioned something about
1: Yeah,
0: short prayer.
1: it's okay to do wrong.
0: You mentioned something about
1: It's
0: short
1: okay to do
0: prayer.
1: mistake.
0: What is the significance of
1: Yeah.
0: short prayer? Why did you say short prayer?
1: Because it's not the power in our right words or wording. It's not the power in long prayers. Jesus taught us to speak short prayers. Not as the pagans, the heathens, they do long prayers, or the Pharisees, but Jesus told us to go in the secret place and speak to our Father who is in heaven. Short prayers in communion, in fellowship with Him. And if you study the prayers for healing in Scripture, you always see there is a command. It's a commanding prayer. And commands are short.
0: That's true. Commands are
1: That's the
0: short
1: pattern.
0: because you are under authority. And you mentioned
1: Yes.
0: the authority that we as Christians and we as disciples should walk in. Now,
1: Yeah.
0: with all the things that we know about authority, how come the body of Christ is not fully operating under this authority?
1: Yeah, there are different reasons. When it comes to healing, we are well trained to do big gatherings, and a man of God shows up and he prays people and people get healed. It's more the anointing, the presence of the God is healing through the man of God. And that's wonderful. I love

0: has authority in Jesus' name. And this has to do with identity, identity as sons and daughters, and what the Father has told us who we are. And sometimes the body of Christ is trying hard to turn into something that the Father has said that we already are. If you try to be a son, if you work hard to be a son, you miss it because the Father already told you, you are a beloved son. Just receive your sonship, and in this you receive authority. And when it comes to healing, I think Christians, believers, beloveds and daughters should stood up and pray in authority for themselves to walk in divine health. That's the difference, because the Holy Spirit lives in us, and He is the most healthiest spirit in the whole universe.
1: That's good. No, that's so. Thank you for explaining that. And I think it was very clear. Moving on to your ministry, because I've seen that you have a passion for revival. So, how did this passion start? Because you talk a lot about revival, and you are big on revival from what I know.
0: I love revival. I love, and revival has to do that people got changed in a moment, in an encounter with God. That's something powerful, and we always believe in our meetings that one touch from heaven is enough to change a whole destiny, to change a life, to change a family, to change a city or a nation. One touch, one encounter with the living God. And it started through my experience when I met Jesus. It was such an encounter in his presence, as I seen his eyes and he looked right through me, it changed me. And afterwards, I was so hungry for more of the presence. And I was, during this time, I was in a seeker sensitive Reformed church, like an Anglican church, a little bit seeker sensitive. So it's a beautiful church, but there was not a lot of knowledge about the presence of God, the Holy Spirit, the supernatural, the prophetic healing, this kind of stuff. But because of my encounter with him, I had all these questions. How can I hear the voice of God? How can I get healed? How can I get delivered? How can I see more of his presence? Who is the Holy Spirit? All this kind of question. And it started a church life for the more. And I read a lot about revival and experienced many encounters with the Lord. So that's the hunger, and I think that's the reality for us, for the church, to be in a living relationship with the Father in heaven. And when heaven breaks in, something happened. It brings a change into the natural. It affects the human body. So I love this kind of stuff because that's the reality of when the kingdom breaking in into situation. And
1: But if we talk about revival, since you sort of are into it quite a bit, what does it look like, and what are the signs to look for that will show you that a revival is coming or a revival is on the way?
0: Revival starts with each and every person with the decision to follow Christ and to surrender the life fully, full dedicated, and let him transform yourself. I think that's much more. Revival starts with individuals, with impartation, when someone is praying for you and you receive something from the Lord. And then it can go on and on. It's not, there are signs for revival is a presence, intense manifestation of his presence. People get convicted of sin, they turn, they

0: They come to the Lord. They are hungry for more. They are hungry for holiness, the fear of the Lord. How do you say, it gets stronger. And there is a teaching out there. Revival is something sovereign from the Lord. It happens on a region, and that can be a part. But most of the revival, it's some people are hungry, are desperate, they're searching God, they are hungry, they run to a conference and for the more of God, and they receive more, and something started to happen because the relationship with Jesus is established. There is a living, fiery relationship with Jesus, with the Holy Spirit, with the Father, and there is something happened in this. You know, there was the Welsh revival in 1904, and I read a couple of books about it, and it always felt it was such a sovereign work of the Lord. It just started to this region. People are convicted, and then I read a book from a pastor. He was an eyewitness to this revival, and he interviewed many other ministers and pastors, and even Roberts. He was the main guy there, main preacher. He went to a huge conference in England with 10,000 people. And there was an evangelist from America there, Reuben Archer Torrey, and he preached about the baptism of the Holy Spirit as empowerment for ministry. And he laid hands on even Roberts. And he received a powerful impartation, and he shook for and was under kind of electricity and holiness for 30 days. His relative thought he is sick, he needs a doctor. And after 30 days, the manifestation stopped, he stood up, and then he went, and then the rest we read in history books. But it started with a hungry,
1: Something.
0: unknown preacher who
1: Hungry
0: went to a
1: soul.
0: big conference. And the fiery evangelist was there, laid his hand on this young man and prayed for him, and something powerful happened. And he got baptized in the Spirit, got empowered for ministry, and had a lots of manifestation of the Holy Spirit, electricity, shooking, and a hunger for the Word of God. So
1: Now,
0: it's both. It's a sovereign work, but it's also a hunger to go and receive.
1: well, we of course we read about revivals, and just like you said, the revival starts, and then it goes on, and something big happens, and at times it goes on for years. Have you witnessed any revival yourself? Or is there any place where revival is taking place right now so we can all go and witness?
0: I was in revival meetings where the presence of God was so thick and the glory of God, but I'm hungry for more. I have not seen what I believe is possible. And I want to see more. I want to see more moves of God. And I don't know if there is movement. And I see many people are revived because they live in this powerful relationship with the Lord. Their life get transformed, and they do the work of ministry. That's a sign of revival, that people leave their job and go preaching the gospel. That's a sign of revival. But I don't know if there is a special place like Toronto or other places in the past. But I'm sure there is always movement of the Spirit in the world, and He wants to give it to all of us.
1: You mentioned Toronto now, and I think even if we weren't in Toronto, we know many people who are in Toronto, and I'm sure you've read about it. Is there anything you want to share with us about Toronto? Because you just mentioned Toronto.
0: I was never in Toronto.
1: You are
0: I was never in Toronto,
1: Yeah, but we know a lot of
0: I was
1: people.
0: never there.
1: But we know a lot of
0: Yeah, I
1: people
0: met a lot of
1: who are
0: people.
1: part of it.
0: Yeah, I'm hungry for revival, and the Lord connected us to so many wonderful people, and many of this friendship, they came out of Toronto, of the revival in Toronto, and the Lord connected us also to Randy Clark. And we are part of our ministry is part of the network of Global Awakening, and the Lord connected us supernaturally to Randy. It's an interesting story. Do you have time to tell this story? How
1: Go
0: I
1: ahead.
0: met
1: Go
0: Randy?
1: ahead.
0: Okay, there was a con I was a young believer. I think it was 2002, 2003. I was hungry. I was still in this state church. And I was hungry for more. I went to a conference from the Vineyard. It was a big conference for Switzerland with 2,500 people. And they introduced a man and someone from the old guard of Vineyard. They know this secret about impartation, laying on of hands, and something happened. And I was so hungry for God, and I didn't knew about this man. I went there. I was kind of religious during this time, and I went to this I went there for prayer, and I put on my holiest face ready to receive. Then this man came, feel, bless, whatever. He's praying for people, and all of them, boom, boom, boom, falling backwards, falling on the face. And I thought, wow, I need prayer from this man because this man carries something. Then he came to me, and he didn't pray for me. He went to the next one. So I went on my knees in the next line, and I prayed. I almost felt rejected from God. And he came and prayed for all of them. Then he came to me. He didn't pray. Next one, he prayed. I felt so rejected. Then the meeting was over. I didn't receive prayer. I was so rejected. I went humbled to the backyard, to a little green there outside of the building. And who was there? The man of God, praying for people. And a huge black man ran to him. He prayed, and 2 meters before he touched him, he flew 3 meters back. And I never experienced something like this and said, oh, this man has to pray for me. The other guy stood up, ran to him, and he prayed again, and he flew down to the ground, and he prayed for other people. I witnessed many miracles. So and then my opportunity, I took all my courage, went to him. I couldn't speak English during this time. And in this moment, Mercedes car comes, man of God is in the car, and off he went.
1: Oh
0: I
1: no.
0: was so sad, no
1: Wow.
0: prayer. Then I found out later on it was Randy, just years later. And the Lord connected us supernaturally to this ministry through a conference in London from the Lighthouse. There was a conference, a Kingdom Foundation conference.
1: Oh,
0: I
1: really?
0: sent my wife there, and she experienced the most transforming time. She was changed after this conference, really changed. And so the Lord connected us with Global Awakening, with Elena Lipit. And a year later, 2 years later, we got a phone call. They canceled the conference from Randy. Do you want to host him? Sure, we host him. And then we hosted him first time. So we hosted him twice. And a friendship started there. Really good friendship. And I'm so happy to know him. And I see the hand of the Lord in this, because I didn't receive prayer in the first time, but the Lord saw my hunger, and he connected a relationship. What is more important or more precious, a one-time gift or an ongoing relationship? So that's my connection to Toronto. And we met many wonderful people who carry the presence, and they are hungry for God and doing the work of ministry. Yeah, so it's
1: That's good.
0: that's my story with Toronto.
1: Yeah, Okay.
2: So, what was your experience for the first time you visited Nigeria? And what was most striking about that visit for you? What did you carry away?
0: For me, it was my first time to go to Africa. It has a start when I was in London in the Holy Trinity Prompton Church for this one day conference when I first met you. It was very supernatural how I landed in Nigeria. I spoke during this meeting in tongues, and the Nigerian lady turned to me and told me, "Can you speak Nigerian?" And I said, "No, no clue. You just spoke in one of the main language. You said, 'Thank you, Lord, thank you,
2: Wow.
0: Lord. It's the most high praise.'" And that was the meeting I met you, and 2 or 3 weeks later, I was in Nigeria. So I prepared. It was first time Africa. I grew up with many Africans from many different nations, so it's kind of familiar to me. But I was in India, in many other places, in mission. So I thought it's not a, how do you say, in the bush in Africa, but I didn't expect what I saw in your place. So I was so well received and so honored to be there, and everything was so well organized and so many wonderful helping, serving people. I was amazed how each and everyone was so dedicated, and I could feel revival in the air, that the whole nation is in a transformation. So that was very for me. And all this, this also the hotels, it was so the culture of honor in it. It was really touching and experiencing. And the Lord changed me, and he told me I can do more. And he broke a part of my poverty mentality in Nigeria. So that's for me personal very important, and it's kind of because he broke the poverty mentality in Africa, and we always think, yeah, we Europeans are so rich, but it's not the case. Yeah.
2: That sounded good.
0: What I saw, it's for me, it's I saw big churches, big meetings, organized, but still a freedom for the Holy Spirit to move. And that's seldom. People flowing together with the Holy Spirit. It is well organized, but it's a flow of the Holy Spirit. And that's impressed me, really. And I thought that's a pattern for big churches, too, for all over the world. Yeah.
2: Wonderful. I wonder if, I'm sure all our viewers would be happy if you do two things, which are one, give a short salvation altar call, and then secondly, impart the Holy Spirit.
0: Okay, yeah, let's do this. I love this. Oh, Jesus is so good. It's all about Jesus.
2: It
0: In the
2: is.
0: end, the Holy Spirit comes to glorify Jesus. All we do as ministries, from different ministries, it's all about Jesus. He who has Jesus has life, has eternal life, because the eternal life is in Jesus. If you have Jesus, you have everything. If you don't have Jesus, you have nothing. So it's so important to get into a relationship with Jesus. You know, I believed in God. I considered me as a Christian. I was in drugs. I was far away from God, but I believed I am a Christian. So that's can be something really deceptive. If you know, or in other words, if you die today and you don't know for sure that you come into heaven, then it's time to take this prayer, to believe it with all your heart, to trust Jesus. So I want to invite you to receive Jesus as your Lord and Savior. He is King. He is President. He is everything. He wants to be everything in your life. So surrender your life. There is not partial Christian. There is not a Sunday morning part who is Christian and the rest of the week is not. Because Jesus told each and everyone, follow me. That's the decision. That's more powerful than a salvation prayer. It's the decision to receive Jesus as your Savior and to start to follow him, to start to read the Bible, to start to be in relationship with him. And that's more important than a one-time prayer. It's relationship. It's an ongoing relationship. So in the name of Jesus, I pray for you right now. We come to you, Jesus Christ. You are the Son of God. You are the Savior of the world. You are the one who has life, eternal life. You are the life. And I thank you that you have given your blood, that you shed your blood on the cross for each and every one of us. And you paid the huge price. And you paid the price that sin is broken in our life, that we are forgiven in Jesus' name. Thank you, Lord, that your blood is cleansing us. So we confess each and every sin. And it's not about the sins in this moment, what we have done wrong. It is about the sin that we are not in relationship with you, Jesus. It's the sin that we don't believe in you. That's what really is sin is that we don't have this relationship with Jesus, that we are not forgiven. So you can receive forgiveness right now. You can receive Jesus Christ as your Lord and Savior. You can receive Jesus Christ, the relationship with him. And from this day on, if you pray this from your heart, each and everyone who calls upon the name of the Lord will be saved. So start right now to cry to Jesus that he comes into your life. Start to ask him that he is Lord and Savior in your life. You can do it like this. Jesus, here I am. I repent right now from my sin that I didn't believe in you. Right now I realized I lived without you. I'm here and I start to believing in you. I start this relationship with you. I believe that you died for me, that you have forgiven everything. Thank you that you washes me in your blood right now. Thank you, Lord, that you step into my life. I decide to follow you, Jesus Christ. I start to follow you. You are my Lord and my Savior. I belong to you. You have bought me with a price. I am your son. From this day on, I believe that you died for me and you carried each and everything. You carried my sin, you carried my sickness, my disease, you carried every curse. I am free. I belong to you. From this day on, I am a son of God. I am a daughter of God. I am forgiven. I have access. I have access to you, to your presence. I have access. And because I am forgiven, I am washed in the blood of Jesus, I can receive your presence. I invite you, Lord. I receive your joy right now, the joy of salvation. I receive your forgiveness. I receive you, Holy Spirit. I invite you to come. Thank you that I am a child of God, a son of God. Thank you that I am saved. Thank you that you saved me right now, that I have eternal life from this day on, that I belong to you. Thank you, Jesus. I receive you. I believe that you are raised from the dead. I confess you with my mouth that you are Lord, Lord of me. Jesus Christ is Lord in my life over everything. Everything is everything. So speak to me, Lord. I hear your voice. Thank you, Lord.
2: Amen.
0: Thank you, Lord. Amen.
1: Amen.
0: Amen. Amen.
2: Thank you. Thank you.
0: Yeah.
1: Is there an
0: so
1: impartation?
0: The next step is impartation. Impartation
1: Good.
0: Is always to do with the Holy Spirit. He imparts all the gifts, all the powers. He imparts you authority. He imparts you understanding and wisdom. He imparts you revelation. The Holy Spirit is so important because he is the power of God.
2: Amen.
0: And we can follow Jesus in our own strength. It's the power of the Holy Spirit who enables us. He enables us to do ministry. He enables us to walk in the supernatural. He enables us to heal the sick and cast out demons. He empowers us so much to be in this supernatural relationship with Jesus that we can hear his voice and see his face. And that's easy. It's nothing complicated. So I pray that things get easy.
2: Amen.
0: There is a price to pay. Understand me right. If you follow Christ, there is a price to pay. There is always hindrances, people, they are against you. That's normal. It's not an easy way. But to hear his voice, it's easy. Because you have everything in Jesus. So I pray for impartation. I pray for especially for healing ministers right now. People who are hungry for healing ministry. If there is a burning right now in your heart, in your hands, in your feet, a burning sensation, I pray for you that the Holy Spirit imparts power. Right now, in the mighty name of Jesus Christ, I release impartation to you, that you are established in him, that you are established in grace, in Jesus' mighty name. I pray for supernatural signs, wonders, and miracles. Healing power flows through you right now. Receive the power of the Spirit of God. Receive his fullness, his goodness. Receive power of the Holy Spirit. Receive the fresh baptism, the fire of the Holy Spirit right now, this transforming, changing fire of heaven, the fire of God in your life right now. I declare your hands will burn from fire. Go and heal the sick, cast out demons, raise the dead, cleanse the lepers, and in Jesus' mighty name, Father, I pray that unusual miracle happens through these hands in Jesus' name, that there is fruit that stays in Jesus' name. You will be surprised how good your Father is. I pray for revelation. The spirit of revelation comes upon you right now in Jesus' name. The spirit of wisdom and revelation, that you see his face and hear his voice. And it's easy. It's easy. From this day on, your life will never be the same. I see glory. I see the glory of God coming into homes and families. The glory of God, the manifested presence of Jesus shows up. There is right now an outpouring of healing and miracles and impartation. And this weight of the glory of God fills your life right now. In Jesus' name, thank you, Lord. We thank you for impartation right now. We thank you, Lord, for activation of the gifts in Jesus' name. The gifts of healing, the gifts of faith, the gifts of discerning of the Spirit, the gifts of prophecy, the word of knowledge, the word of wisdom, right now in Jesus' name. You shall walk in the manifestation, in the presence and the manifest presence of the Holy Spirit like never before.
2: Amen.
0: It's natural to you from this day on. You hear him wherever you go, in the grocery store, on the streets, in your job. You see him in Jesus' mighty name. You hear him in Jesus' name. Amen.
1: Amen.
0: Receive.
1: Wow, that was so
0: powerful. In Jesus'
1: powerful.
0: Name.
1: Amen. Thank you so much, Claudio, for the wonderful blessing you've been to us this evening. Thank you for the message. Thank you for the wonderful words you've shared. Thank you for praying for us. And thank you for all your love for Nigeria.
2: Thank you.
1: Because I know that you've been in Lagos, you've been in Abuja, And this year, you were meant to go to Kaduna and Jos, but that didn't happen. So we look forward to your next visit to Nigeria, and by His grace, we'll see you soonest. So I pray for you.
0: I'm looking forward to it.
1: Yes.
2: Greetings to Claudia.
1: Greetings to Claudia.
0: I will send. Yeah.
1: And we pray that the Lord will bless your ministry and take you from glory to glory. And the healing hands that the Lord has given you will continue to see healing miracles in Jesus' mighty name. Thank you so much for being with us this evening. We love you.
0: Oh, I love you too. Thank you so much.
3: God is our refuge and strength, a very present help in trouble. Therefore will not we fear, though the earth be removed, and though the mountains be carried into the midst of the sea, though the waters thereof roar and be troubled, though the mountains shake with the swelling thereof. Selah, there is a river, the streams whereof shall make glad the city of God, the holy place of the tabernacles of the Most High. God is in the midst of her, she shall not be moved. God shall help her, and that right early. The heathen raged, the kingdoms were moved. He uttered his voice, the earth melted. The Lord of hosts is with us. The God of Jacob is our refuge. Selah. Come, behold the works of the Lord, what desolations he hath made in the earth. He maketh wars to cease unto the end of the earth. He breaketh the bow, and cutteth the spear in sunder. He burneth the chariot in the fire. Be still, and know that I am God. I will be exalted among the heathen, I will be exalted in the earth. The Lord of hosts is with us, the God of Jacob is our refuge. Selah.
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Get ready for a celebration of praise, worship, and thanksgiving. Let's join Ron Canole as we gather together with God's people to worship the Lord.

Oh, come on and praise him tonight. Hallelujah. We praise you, Lord. We bless your name. Oh, glory to God. The Bible says in the book of Isaiah, and I know many of you probably know this scripture by heart, they that wait upon the Lord shall renew their strength. They shall mount up with wings as eagles. They shall run and not grow weary. They shall walk and not faint. Our prayer tonight, Lord, is that you teach us how to wait upon you. Teach us how to soar upon the wind of your spirit, just like the eagle glides upon the wind. 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

0: Your kingdom reigns, Lord. 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
1: Oh, bless the name of the Lord. 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

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What he said was his. Church, it's been ours all along. Tonight.

engaged in a spiritual warfare. And the battle goes on between the kingdom of darkness and the army of God. And there is no demilitarized zone. You're either on the devil's side or you're on the Lord's side.

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already a win. It's already a victory. And we have the amazing privilege every time we come in his name to give him a gift we've never given before. It's a different day. It's a different set of circumstances, different victories, different challenges. And every single day we have the privilege of giving him a gift. And it's not just words. It's not just physical response, as valuable as those things are. It's the fact that I get to put my heart on the line again and again and again and again. Like I tell my wife constantly, I love you, honey. Many times a day, I love you. I get the privilege in my worship to renew my covenant with him every day, many times a day. So we do that now, Father. We honor you as the Almighty God, as the gracious and kind Father. You are beyond wonder. We stand in awe, and tonight we give you our best again. Simple, simple us on an altar, and we say thank you. Thank you for your kindness. We do all this in the honor of the name Jesus. Amen. Amen.

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God is so kind. Y'all ready to go to the deep? You're like, let's go. Thank you, Jesus. Let's just start thanking the Lord.

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There's truly no place like home. Yeah. Jesus, you're so beautiful. 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Can we sing that bridge together one last time? I see bright crimson.

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1: All right, we're gonna have some fun.

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I believe like the Lord today is honoring what you're saying. And even if they're not ready, you're gonna get a phone call. I prophesy it today.

0: fuego.
1: 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He learned that quick. I taught him that right before we started. Yeah.
2: Oh, my gosh. Oh.
3: You guys want to hear a funny story? Last night, our baby Malachi was making a lot of noise laughing over in the corner, and I didn't want to be on the recording, so I just shoved my finger right in his little mouth, and he bit down on my finger like a piranha, and blood was just dripping down my hand last night as I raced him out of the room so his lovely voice wouldn't be on the recording. Good night.
1: And the fun, I was over here going, whose baby?
3: Get that
1: is
3: baby
1: this?
3: Out of here.
1: I walk around and I'm like, oh.
3: It's your baby.
4: My kid about ran into Jake, the cameraman, three or four times.
3: Sorry, camera guys. Our sorry, kids are Jake. Crazy. Mm. Well, well.
4: Isn't this fun?
1: Yeah.
4: Edward starts singing in Spanish and I lose my mind. He did it. He started the day in sound check and I was over there and I just started yelling. I was like, ah! If you don't do that tonight, I will be. All right. So we're going to do this in Spanish. I'm just kidding.
3: You could, though.
4: I only know one song in Spanish.
1: I got second verse.
4: Porque tu amor vence el temor cuando en ti estoy firme, vamos. Am I close, Edward?

0: Okay, let's get serious. This is a worship song. Oh, Jesus.
1: We are truly tired.
0: Yep. Jaylee, you should just start playing. I don't know if I'm...

0: go way, way, way, way, way, way back. Old, we're old. I know, that's why we go way, way back. We're old. Love you so, Chris Kilala.
1: They made me put makeup on and I've been crying since Dante started singing, so bear
0: Dante
1: with me.
0: Dante has that effect on people.
1: That's the first for me, the makeup thing.
0: You're welcome.
1: Is that supposed to be a secret?
0: You got 100 kids. You got bags under your eyes. It's okay. We're all in this together. Hey, man. Man, that was fire. I felt electricity. The power of Hannah's testimony just came right through that. Ooh. Okay. He said, you ready, Jen? I said, nope. Ooh. Put your hand on the person next to you. There's the power of her testimony that she just released of walking through and singing that over you. And she went through hell in a handbag with a miscarriage. And that song has a spirit of testimony of walking out of that. So just apply that testimony. We speak that testimony of miracle, wonder-working power of Jesus right now, that he will carry you through no matter what it is that you're going through. And that you will come out with joy, that you will dance through the valley with joy. It will not be on the other side for joy, but it will be right through the hell in that valley, that you'll go right through it with the joy of the Lord. And the power of the testimony is Paul and Hannah McClure are pregnant with their third baby right now.

not a feeling. Joy is a fruit of the Spirit. Joy is a place where we anchor our faith in the Word of God. It doesn't matter how you feel. I want somebody to put on joy this evening. Put on joy this evening. The Bible says in His presence is fullness of joy. Can somebody shout hallelujah? Let's praise. Let's go. Somebody has to dance this evening. We're praising God into 2026. Can I get a witness this evening? Hallelujah.

I am.

Erradabakos, fuoyane misolio, olio, olio, olio, olio, olio.